0: Assalamu alaikum. 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
8: Gems and jewels, wise sayings, interesting events, and moral lessons from Islamic history. 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
9: He once said in a sermon, addressing both the young and the old, "O group of young men, I have come across many crops that were defective even before they grew up. O group of old men, are crops harvested except after they become ripe? And what are you waiting for? And what excuse do you have to present? What will the young and the old among you say when Allah, the all-knowing, will say,
8: 'Did we not give you lives long enough so that whosoever would receive admonition could receive it? And the warner came to you.'"
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7: Al Hadith 18 عن أبي هريرة رضي الله عنه قال قال رسول الله صلى الله عليه وسلم إن الله عز وجل يقول يوم القيامة يا ابن آدم مرضت فلم تعدني قال يا ربي وكيف أعودك وأنت رب العالمين قال أما علمت أن عبدي 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
8: Hadith 18. On the authority of Abu Huraira, may Allah be pleased with him, who said that the Messenger of Allah, may the blessings and peace of Allah be upon him, said, Allah, mighty and sublime be He, will say on the day of resurrection, O son of Adam, I fell ill and you visited me not. He will say, O Lord, and how should I visit you when you are the Lord of the worlds? He will say, Did you not know that my servant so-and-so had fallen ill, and you visited him not? Did you not know that had you visited him, you would have found me with him, O son of Adam? I asked you for food, and you fed me not. He will say, O Lord, and how should I feed you when you are the Lord of the worlds? He will say, Did you not know that my servant so-and-so asked you for food, and you fed him not? Did you not know that had you fed him, you would surely have found that with me? O son of Adam, I asked you to give me to drink, and you gave me not to drink. He will say, O Lord, how should I give you to drink when you are the Lord of the worlds? He will say, My servant so-and-so asked you to give him to drink, and you gave him not to drink. Had you given him to drink, you would have surely found that with me. It was related by Muslim.
9: Gems and jewels. Wise sayings, interesting events, and moral lessons from Islamic history. Five matters.
10: The Prophet, sallallahu alaihi wasallam, said, I was given five matters that no other prophet before me was given. The first is that I was given victory with terror, meaning people felt fear and terror equivalent to the distance it would take one to travel in a month. That is how widespread the terror and awe had become. Secondly, the entire earth has been made a mosque for me and its soil is pure. Thirdly, the spoils of war have been made lawful to me. Next, I have been given intercession. And finally, each prophet before me was sent specifically to a certain people, while I was sent to all of mankind. Collected by Al-Bukhari.
11: Allahumma ya man ala al-arshi

0: مالك والترمذي وأبو داود والنسائي وابن ماجة.
1: Hadith 8. On the authority of Abu Huraira, may Allah be pleased with him, from the Prophet, may the blessings and peace of Allah be upon him, who said, A prayer performed by someone who has not recited the essence of the Quran during it is deficient, and he repeated the word 3 times, incomplete. Someone said to Abu Huraira, Even though we are behind the Imam, he said, Recite it to yourself. For I have heard the Prophet, may the blessings and peace of Allah be upon him, say, Allah, mighty and sublime be He, has said, I have divided prayer between myself and my servant into 2 halves, and my servant shall have what he has asked for. When the servant says, Alhamdulillahi Rabbil Alameen, Allah, mighty and sublime be He, says, My servant has praised me. And when he says, Ar-Rahman Ar-Rahim, Allah, mighty and sublime be He, says, My servant has extolled me. And when he says, Maliki Yawmiddin, Allah says, My servant has glorified me. And on one occasion he said, My servant has submitted to my power. And when he says, Iyyaka na'budu wa iyyaka nasta'in, he says, This is between me and my servant. And my servant shall have what he has asked for. And when he says, Ihdina siratal mustaqim, siratal ladhina an'amta alayhim, ghayril maghdubi alayhim, waladdallin, He says, This is for my servant, and my servant shall have what he has asked for. It was related by Muslim, also by Malik, At-Tirmidhi, Abu Dawood, An-Nasai, and Ibn Majah.

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1: Hadith 1. Narrated Umar bin Al-Khattab. I heard Allah's Messenger, peace and blessings be upon him, saying, "The reward of deeds depends upon the intentions, and every person will get the reward according to what he has intended. So whoever emigrated for worldly benefits or for a woman to marry, his emigration was for what he emigrated for." Hadith 2. Narrated Aisha, the mother of the faithful believers. Al-Harith bin Hisham asked Allah's Messenger, peace and blessings be upon him, O Allah's Messenger, peace and blessings be upon him. How is the divine inspiration revealed to you? Allah's Messenger, peace and blessings be upon him, replied, sometimes it is revealed like the ringing of a bell. This form of inspiration is the hardest of all, and then this state passes off after I have grasped what is inspired. Sometimes the angel comes in the form of a man and talks to me, and I grasp whatever he says. Aisha added, verily I saw the Prophet, peace and blessings be upon him, being inspired divinely on a very cold day and noticed the sweat dropping from his forehead, as the inspiration was over. Hadith 3. Narrated Aisha, the mother of the faithful believers. The commencement of the divine inspiration to Allah's Messenger, peace and blessings be upon him, was in the form of good dreams which came true like bright daylight, and then the love of seclusion was bestowed upon him. He used to go in seclusion in the cave of Hira, where he used to worship Allah alone continuously for many days before his desire to see his family. He used to take with him the journey food for the stay and then come back to his wife Khadija to take his food likewise again, till suddenly the truth descended upon him while he was in the cave of Hira. The angel came to him and asked him to read. The Prophet, peace and blessings be upon him, replied, I do not know how to read. The Prophet, peace and blessings be upon him, added, the angel caught me, forcefully, and pressed me so hard that I could not bear it any more. He then released me and again asked me to read, and I replied, I do not know how to read. Thereupon he caught me again and pressed me a second time till I could not bear it any more. He then released me and again asked me to read, but again I replied, I do not know how to read, or what shall I read? Thereupon he caught me for the third time and pressed me, and then released me and said, read in the name of your Lord, who has created all that exists, created man from a clot. Read. And your Lord is the most generous. Surah 96, Ayat 1-3. Then Allah's Messenger, peace and blessings be upon him, returned with the inspiration and with his heart beating severely. Then he went to Khadija bint Kuwailid and said, cover me. Cover me. They covered him till his fear was over, and after that he told her everything that had happened and said, I fear that something may happen to me. Khadija replied, never. By Allah, Allah will never disgrace you. You keep good relations with your kith and kin, help the poor and the destitute, serve your guests generously and assist the deserving calamity-afflicted ones. Khadija then accompanied him to her cousin Waraka bin Nawfal bin Asad bin Abdul Uzza, who, during the pre-Islamic period, became a Christian and used to write the writing with Hebrew letters. He would write from the Gospel in Hebrew as much as Allah wished him to write. He was an old man and had lost his eyesight. Khadija said to Waraka, listen to the story of your nephew, O my cousin. Waraka asked, O my nephew, what have you seen? Allah's Messenger, peace and blessings be upon him, described whatever he had seen. Waraka said, this is the same one who keeps the secrets, Angel Gabriel, whom Allah had sent to Moses. I wish I were young and could live up to the time when your people would turn you out. Allah's Messenger, peace and blessings be upon him, asked, will they drive me out? Waraka replied in the affirmative and said, anyone, man, who came with something similar to what you have brought was treated with hostility, and if I should remain alive till the day when you will be turned out, then I would support you strongly. But after a few days Waraka died and the divine inspiration was also paused for a while. Hadith 4. Narrated Jabir bin Abdullah al-Ansari, while talking about the period of pause in Revelation, reporting the speed.
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17: Al-hadith al-sadis wa-thalathun An Anas radiyallahu anhu An al-Nabi sallallahu alayhi wa sallam qal يجتمع المؤمنون يوم القيامة فيقولون لو استشفعنا إلى ربنا فيأتون آدم فيقولون أنت أبو الناس خلقك 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
18: حديث 36. On the authority of Anas, may Allah be pleased with him, from the Prophet, may the blessings and peace of Allah be upon him, who said, the believers will gather together on the day of resurrection and will say, should we not ask someone to intercede for us with our Lord? So they will come to Adam and will say, you are the father of mankind. Allah created you with his hand and he made his angels bow down to you and he taught you the names of everything. So intercede for us with your Lord so that he may give us relief from this place where we are. And he will say, I am not in a position to do that. And he will mention his wrongdoing and will feel ashamed and will say, go to Noah, for he is the first messenger that Allah sent to the inhabitants of the earth. So they will come to him and he will say, I am not in a position to do that. And he will mention his having requested something of his Lord about which he had no proper knowledge. And he will feel ashamed and will say, go to the friend of the merciful. So they will come to him and he will say, I am not in a position to do that. Go to Moses, a servant to whom Allah talked and to whom he gave the Torah. So they will come to him and he will say, I am not in a position to do that. And he will mention the taking of a life other than for a life. And he will feel ashamed in the sight of his Lord and will say, go to Jesus, Allah's servant and messenger, Allah's word and spirit. So they will come to him and he will say, I am not in a position to do that. Go to Muhammad, may the blessings and peace of Allah be upon him, a servant to whom Allah has forgiven all his wrongdoing, past and future. So they will come to me, and I shall set forth to ask permission to come to my Lord, and permission will be given. And when I shall see my Lord, I shall prostrate myself. He will leave me thus for such time as it pleases him. Then it will be said to me, raise your head, ask and it will be granted. Speak and it will be heard. Intercede and your intercession will be accepted. So I shall raise my head and praise him with a form of praise that he will teach me. Then I shall intercede and he will set me a limit as to the number of people. So I shall admit them into paradise. Then I shall return to him. And when I shall see my Lord, I shall bow down as before. Then I shall intercede and he will set me a limit as to the number of people. So I shall admit them into paradise. Then I shall return for a third time, then a fourth, and I shall say, there remains in hellfire only those whom the Quran has confined and who must be there for eternity. It was related by Al-Bukhari, also by Muslim, At-Tirmidhi and Ibn Majah. Another version by Al-Bukhari adds, the Prophet, may the blessings and peace of Allah be upon him, said, there shall come out of hellfire he who has said, there is no God but Allah, and who has in his heart goodness weighing a barley corn. Then there shall come out of hellfire he who has said, there is no God but Allah, and who has in his heart goodness weighing a grain of wheat. Then there shall come out of hellfire he who has said, there is no God but Allah, and who has in his heart goodness weighing an atom.

0: 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Allah's messenger saying, the reward of deeds depends upon the intentions, and every person will get the reward according to what he has intended. So whoever emigrated for worldly benefits or for a woman to marry, his emigration was for what he emigrated for.
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2: Hadith 1. Narrated Ibn Umar, Allah's Messenger, peace and blessings be upon him, said, Islam is based on 5 principles. 1. To testify that none has the right to be worshipped but Allah, and Muhammad is Allah's messenger, peace and blessings be upon him. 2. To offer the compulsory congregational prayers dutifully and perfectly. 3. To pay zakat, that is, obligatory charity. 4. To perform hajj, that is, pilgrimage to Makkah. 5. To observe fast during the month of Ramadan. Hadith 2. Narrated Abu Hurairah, the Prophet, peace and blessings be upon him, said, faith, belief, consists of more than 60 branches, that is, parts. And haya is a part of faith. This term, haya, covers a large number of concepts which are to be taken together, amongst them are self-respect, modesty, bashfulness, and scruple, etc. Hadith 3. Narrated Abdullah bin Umar, the Prophet, peace and blessings be upon him, said, a Muslim is the one who avoids harming Muslims with his tongue and hands. And a muhajir, emigrant, is the one who gives up, abandons, all what Allah has forbidden. Hadith 4. Narrated Abu Musa, some people asked Allah's messenger, peace and blessings be upon him, whose Islam is the best? That is, who is a very good Muslim? He replied, one who avoids harming the Muslims with his tongue and hands. Hadith 5. Narrated Abdullah bin Umar, a man asked the Prophet, peace and blessings be upon him, what sort of deeds or what qualities of Islam are good? The Prophet, peace and blessings be upon him, replied, to feed the poor and greet those whom you know and those whom you do not know. Hadith 6. Narrated Anas, the Prophet, peace and blessings be upon him, said, none of you will have faith till he wishes for his Muslim brother what he likes for himself. Hadith 7. Narrated Abu Hurairah, Allah's messenger, peace and blessings be upon him, said, by him in whose hands my life is, none of you will have faith till he loves me more than his father and his children. Hadith 8. Narrated Anas, the Prophet, peace and blessings be upon him, said, none of you will have faith till he loves me more than his father, his children, and all mankind. Hadith 9. Narrated Anas, the Prophet, peace and blessings be upon him, said, whoever possesses the following 3 qualities will have the sweetness, delight, of faith. 1. The one to whom Allah and his apostle become dearer than anything else. 2. Who loves a person and he loves him only for Allah's sake. 3. Who hates to revert to atheism, disbelief, as he hates to be thrown into the fire. Hadith 10. Narrated Anas, the Prophet, peace and blessings be upon him, said, love for the Ansar is a sign of faith and hatred for the Ansar is a sign of hypocrisy. Hadith 11. Narrated Ubadah bin As-Samit, who took part in the Battle of Badr and was a naqib, a person heading a group of 6 persons, on the night of Ullah Kaabah pledge. Allah's Apostle said while a group of his companions were around him, swear allegiance to me for 1. Not to join anything in worship along with Allah. 2. Not to steal. 3. not to commit illegal sexual intercourse. 4. Not to kill your children. 5. Not to accuse an innocent person, to spread such an accusation among people. 6. Not to be disobedient, when ordered, to do good deed. The Prophet, peace and blessings be upon him, added, "Whoever among you fulfills his pledge will be rewarded by Allah. And whoever indulges in any one of them, except the ascription of partners to Allah, and gets the punishment in this world, that punishment will be an expiation for that sin. And if one indulges in any of them, and Allah conceals his sin, it is up to him to forgive or punish him, in the hereafter." Ubadah bin As-Samit added, "So we swore allegiance for these, points to Allah's Apostle." Hadith 12. Narrated Abu Sa'id al-Khudri, Allah's Messenger, peace and blessings be upon him, said, "A time will soon come when the best property of a Muslim will be sheep which he will take on the top of mountains and the places of rainfall, valleys, so as to flee with his religion from afflictions." Hadith 13. Narrated Aisha, "Whenever Allah's Messenger, peace and blessings be upon him, ordered the Muslims to do something, he used to order them deeds which were easy for them to do, according to their strength and endurance. They said, 'O Allah's Messenger, peace and blessings be upon him. We are not like you. Allah has forgiven your past and future sins.' So Allah's Apostle became angry and it was apparent on his face. He said, 'I am the most Allah fearing, and know Allah better than all of you do.'" Hadith 14. Narrated Anas, the Prophet, peace and blessings be upon him, said, "Whoever possesses the following three qualities will taste the sweetness of faith. 1. The one to whom Allah and his Apostle become dearer than anything else. 2. Who loves a person and he loves him only for Allah's sake. 3. Who hates to revert to disbelief, atheism, after Allah has brought, saved, him out from it, as he hates to be thrown in fire." Hadith 15. Narrated Abu Sa'id al-Khudri, the Prophet, peace and blessings be upon him, said, "When the people of Paradise will enter Paradise and the people of Hell will go to Hell, Allah will order those who have had faith equal to the weight of a grain of mustard seed to be taken out from Hell. So they will be taken out, but, by then, they will be blackened, charred. Then they will be put in the river of Hayah, rain, or Hayat, life." The narrator is in doubt as to which is the right term, and they will revive like a grain that grows near the bank of a flood channel. Don't you see that it comes out yellow and twisted? Hadith 16. Narrated Abu Sa'id al-Khudri, Allah's Messenger, peace and blessings be upon him, said, "While I was sleeping, I saw, in a dream, some people wearing shirts, of which some were reaching up to the breasts only, while others were even shorter than that. Umar bin al-Khattab was shown wearing a shirt that he was dragging. The people asked, 'How did you interpret it?' 'What is its interpretation, O Allah's Messenger, peace and blessings be upon him?' He, the Prophet, peace and blessings be upon him, replied, 'It is the religion.'" Hadith 17. Narrated Abdullah bin Umar, "Once Allah's Messenger, peace and blessings be upon him, passed by an Ansari man who was admonishing his brother regarding Haya. On that, Allah's Messenger, peace and blessings be upon him, said, 'Leave him, as Haya is a part of faith.'"
3: 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So now continue listening to more hadith and du'as.
4: Al-Hadith al-Sabi'a wal-Ishroon An Masruqin qal سألنا أو سألت عبد الله أي ابن مسعود عن هذه الآية ولا

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1: Hadith 27. On the authority of Masruq, who said, "We asked, or I asked, Abdullah, that is Ibn Mas'ud, about this verse. And do not regard those who have been killed in the cause of Allah as dead. Rather, they are alive with their Lord, being provided for." He said, "We asked about that," and he said, "Their souls are in the insides of green birds, having lanterns suspended from the throne, roaming freely in paradise where they please, then taking shelter in those lanterns. So their Lord cast a glance at them and said, 'Do you wish for anything?' They said, 'What shall we wish for when we roam freely in paradise where we please?' And thus did he do to them 3 times. When they saw that they would not be spared from being asked again, they said, 'O Lord, we would like for you to put back our souls into our bodies so that we might fight for your sake once again.' And when he saw that they were not in need of anything, they were let be." It was related by Muslim, also by At-Tirmidhi, An-Nasai, and Ibn Majah.
2: Allahumma ahdina fi man hadayt, wa'afina fi man afayt, wa'tawallana fi man tawallayt, wa'barik lana fi ma a'tayt, wa'qina wa'qina.

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7: Once Imam Bukhari was in the masjid and waited for everyone to leave so that he could talk to Mash'ar, who was a blind student. Once everyone left, Imam Bukhari began crying and begged the blind student to forgive him. The student was shocked and asked, "What for?" So Imam Bukhari answered, "Once I was narrating hadith to my students. You were enjoying that hadith so much that you were in the state of dancing and were moving your head and hands. All the other students started looking at you. I also looked at you and smiled at your actions. Since you cannot see, I fear that this may be a backbiting that I have done against you." The man replied, "Is that all? Of course I forgive you."
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2: حدثنا عبيد الله بن موسى قال أخبرنا حنظلة بن أبي سفيان عن عكرمة بن خالد عن ابن عمر رضى الله عنهما قال قال رسول الله صلى الله عليه وسلم بني الإسلام على 5 شهادة: أن لا إله إلا الله، وأن محمدا رسول الله، وإقام الصلاة، وإيتاء الزكاة، والحج، وصوم رمضان. Allah's Messenger said, Islam is based on the following 5 principles. 1. To testify that none has the right to be worshipped but Allah, and Muhammad is Allah's messenger. 2. To offer the compulsory congregational prayers dutifully and perfectly. 3. To pay zakat, i.e. obligatory charity. 4. To perform hajj, i.e. pilgrimage to Mecca. 5. 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
4: Hadith 7. Narrated Abdullah bin Abbas. Abu Sufyan bin Harb informed me that Heraclius had sent a messenger to him while he had been accompanying a caravan from Quraysh. They were merchants doing business in Sham, Syria, Palestine, Lebanon, and Jordan, at the time when Allah's Messenger, peace and blessings be upon him, had truce with Abu Sufyan and Quraysh infidels. So Abu Sufyan and his companions went to Heraclius at Ilya, Jerusalem. Heraclius called them in the court, and he had all the senior Roman dignitaries around him. He called for his translator, who, translating Heraclius's question, said to them, "Who amongst you is closely related to that man who claims to be a prophet?" Abu Sufyan replied, "I am the nearest relative to him, amongst the group." Heraclius said, "Bring him, Abu Sufyan, close to me and make his companions stand behind him." Abu Sufyan added, "Heraclius told his translator to tell my companions that he wanted to put some questions to me regarding that man, the prophet, and that if I told a lie they, my companions, should contradict me." Abu Sufyan added, "By Allah, Had I not been afraid of my companions labeling me a liar, I would not have spoken the truth about the Prophet. The first question he asked me about him was, "What is his family status amongst you?" I replied, "He belongs to a good, noble, family amongst us." Heraclius further asked, "Has anybody amongst you ever claimed the same, that is, to be a prophet, before him?" I replied, "No." He said, "Was anybody amongst his ancestors a king?" I replied, "No." Heraclius asked, "Do the nobles or the poor follow him?" I replied, "It is the poor who follow him." He said, "Are his followers increasing or decreasing, day by day?" I replied, "They are increasing." He then asked, "Does anybody amongst those who embrace his religion become displeased and renounce the religion afterwards?" I replied, "No." Heraclius said, "Have you ever accused him of telling lies before his claim to be a prophet?" I replied, "No." Heraclius said, "Does he break his promises?" I replied, "No. We are at truce with him, but we do not know what he will do in it." I could not find opportunity to say anything against him except that. Heraclius asked, "Have you ever had a war with him?" I replied, "Yes." Then he said, "What was the outcome of the battles?" I replied, "Sometimes he was victorious and sometimes we." Heraclius said, "What does he order you to do?" I said, "He tells us to worship Allah and Allah alone and not to worship anything along with him, and to renounce all that our ancestors had said. He orders us to pray, to speak the truth, to be chaste and to keep good relations with our kith and kin." Heraclius asked the translator to convey to me the following: "I asked you about his family and your reply was that he belonged to a very noble family. In fact, all the apostles come from noble families amongst their respective peoples. I questioned you whether anybody else amongst you claimed such a thing, your reply was in the negative. If the answer had been in the affirmative, I would have thought that this man was following the previous man's statement. Then I asked you whether any one of his ancestors was a king. Your reply was in the negative, and if it had been in the affirmative, I would have thought that this man wanted to take back his ancestral kingdom. I further asked whether he was ever accused of telling lies before he said what he said, and your reply was in the negative. So I wondered how a person who does not tell a lie about others could ever tell a lie about Allah. I then asked you whether the rich people followed him or the poor. You replied that it was the poor who followed him. And, in fact, all the apostles have been followed by this very class of people. Then I asked you whether his followers were increasing or decreasing. You replied that they were increasing, and in fact this is the way of true faith, till it is complete in all respects. I further asked you whether there was anybody, who, after embracing his religion, became displeased and discarded his religion. Your reply was in the negative, and in fact this is, the sign of, true faith, when its delight enters the hearts and mixes with them completely. I asked you whether he had ever betrayed. You replied in the negative, and likewise the apostles never betray. Then I asked you what he ordered you to do. You replied that he ordered you to worship Allah and Allah alone and not to worship anything along with him and forbade you to worship idols and ordered you to pray, to speak the truth and to be chaste. If what you have said is true, he will very soon occupy this place underneath my feet, and I knew it, from the scriptures, that he was going to appear, but I did not know that he would be from you, and if I could reach him definitely, I would go immediately to meet him, and if I were with him, I would certainly wash his feet." Heraclius then asked for the letter addressed by Allah's apostle which was delivered by Dihya to the governor of Basra, who forwarded it to Heraclius to read. The contents of the letter were as follows: "In the name of Allah the Beneficent, the Merciful. This letter is, from Muhammad the slave of Allah and his apostle to Heraclius the ruler of Byzantine. Peace be upon him, who follows the right path. Furthermore, I invite you to Islam, and if you become a Muslim you will be safe, and Allah will double

0: hue and cry in the royal court. So we were turned out of the court. I told my companions that the question of Ibn Abi Kubsha, the Prophet Muhammad, peace and blessings be upon him, has become so prominent that even the king of Bani al-Asfar, Byzantine, is afraid of him. Then I started to become sure that he, the Prophet, would be the conqueror in the near future till I embraced Islam, that is, Allah guided me to it. The sub-narrator adds, Ibn al-Nathur was the governor of Ilya, Jerusalem, and Heraclius was the head of the Christians of Sham. Ibn al-Nathur narrates that once while Heraclius was visiting Ilya, Jerusalem, he got up in the morning with a sad mood. Some of his priests asked him why he was in that mood. Heraclius was a foreteller and an astrologer. He replied, "At night when I looked at the stars, I saw that the leader of those who practice circumcision had appeared, become the conqueror. Who are they who practice circumcision?" The people replied, "Except the Jews, nobody practices circumcision, so you should not be afraid of them, Jews. Just issue orders to kill every Jew present in the country." While they were discussing it, a messenger sent by the king of Ghassan to convey the news of Allah's messenger, peace and blessings be upon him, to Heraclius was brought in. Having heard the news, he, Heraclius, ordered the people to go and see whether the messenger of Ghassan was circumcised. The people, after seeing him, told Heraclius that he was circumcised. Heraclius then asked him about the Arabs. The messenger replied, "Arabs also practice circumcision." After hearing that, Heraclius remarked that sovereignty of the Arabs had appeared. Heraclius then wrote a letter to his friend in Rome who was as good as Heraclius in knowledge. Heraclius then left for Homs, a town in Syria, and stayed there till he received the reply of his letter from his friend, who agreed with him in his opinion about the emergence of the Prophet, peace and blessings be upon him, and the fact that he was a prophet. On that Heraclius invited all the heads of the Byzantines to assemble in his palace at Homs. When they assembled, he ordered that all the doors of his palace be closed. Then he came out and said, "O Byzantines! If success is your desire and if you seek right guidance and want your empire to remain, then give a pledge of allegiance to this prophet, that is, embrace Islam." On hearing the views of Heraclius, the people ran towards the gates of the palace like onagers, but found the doors closed. Heraclius realized their hatred towards Islam, and when he lost the hope of their embracing Islam, he ordered that they should be brought back in audience. When they returned, he said, "What already said was just to test the strength of your conviction and I have seen it." The people prostrated before him and became pleased with him, and this was the end of Heraclius's story, in connection with his faith.
1: Assalamu alaikum, my name is Tassin. 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
2: The Prophet, peace be upon him, said, "God says, my servants, I have forbidden myself any wrong and have also forbidden you, so do no wrong unto one another. My servants, all of you are astray except those whom I guide. So ask me for guidance, and I shall guide you. My servants, all of you are hungry except those whom I feed. So ask me for food, and I shall feed you. My servants, all of you are naked except those whom I clothe. So ask me for clothing, and I shall clothe you. My servants, you sin by night and by day, yet I forgive all sins, so ask me for forgiveness, and I shall forgive you. My servants, you can do nothing that could harm me, neither can you do anything that would benefit me. My servants, even if the first and last of you, all the human beings and the jinn, become as righteous as the one with the most righteous heart among you, that would add nothing to my kingdom. My servants, if, all of you, become as wicked as the one with the most wicked heart among you, that would diminish nothing from my kingdom. My servants, were all of you to stand in one place, and ask me

0: whatever you wished, and were I to give everyone what he asked for, that would not diminish what I have any more than a needle would when put into the sea. My servants, it is only your deeds which I put into your account, and then pay you in full for them. So let him who finds good thank and praise God, and let him who finds other than good blame no one but himself.
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0: MashaAllah, what great hadith and du'as. 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
1: 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I looked up and saw the same angel who had visited me at the cave of Hira, sitting on a chair between the sky and the earth. I got afraid of him and came back home and said, Wrap me. In blankets. And then Allah revealed the following holy verses of Quran. O you, i.e. Muhammad, wrapped up in garments, arise and warn the people against Allah's punishment, up to and desert the idols. After this, the revelation started coming strongly, frequently and regularly.

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3: حديث 33. On the authority of Abu Huraira, may Allah be pleased with him, that the Prophet, may the blessings and peace of Allah be upon him, from among the things he reports from his Lord, mighty and sublime be he, is that he said, a servant of Allah's committed a sin and said, O Allah, forgive me my sin. And he, glorified and exalted be he, said, my servant has committed a sin and has known that he is a Lord who forgives sins and punishes for them. Then he sinned again and said, O Lord, forgive me my sin. And he, glorified and exalted be he, said, my servant has committed a sin and has known that he has a Lord who forgives sins and punishes for them. Then he sinned again and said, O Lord, forgive me my sin. And he, glorified and exalted be he, said, my servant has committed a sin and has known that he has a Lord who forgives sins and punishes for sins. Do what you wish, for I have forgiven you. It was related by Muslim, also by Al-Bukhari.
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5: Hadith 45. Narrated An-Nu'man bin Bashir, I heard Allah's Messenger, peace and blessings be upon him, saying, both legal and illegal things are evident, but in between them there are doubtful, suspicious things, and most of the people have no knowledge about them. So whoever saves himself from these suspicious things saves his religion and his honor. And whoever indulges in these suspicious things is like a shepherd who grazes his animals near the hima, private pasture, of someone else, and at any moment he is liable to get in it. O people! Beware! Every king has a hima, and the hima of Allah on the earth is his illegal, forbidden things. Beware! There is a piece of flesh in the body, if it becomes good, reformed, the whole body becomes good, but if it gets spoilt, the whole body gets spoilt, and that is the heart. Hadith 46. Narrated Abu Jumrah, I used to sit with Ibn Abbas, and he made me sit on his sitting place. He requested me to stay with him in order that he might give me a share from his property. So I stayed with him for 2 months. Once he told me that when the delegation of the tribe of Abdul Qais came to the Prophet.
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11: Al-Hadith الثالث عشر عن عدي بن حاتم رضي الله عنه يقول كنت عند رسول الله صلى الله عليه وسلم فجاءه رجلان أحدهما يشكو العيلة والآخر يشكو قطع السبيل فقال رسول الله صلى الله عليه وسلم أما قطع السبيل 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
12: Hadith 13. On the authority of Adi ibn Hatim, may Allah be pleased with him, who said, I was with the Messenger of Allah, may the blessings and peace of Allah be upon him. And there came to him two men. One of them was complaining of penury, while the other was complaining of brigandry. The Messenger of Allah, may the blessings and peace of Allah be upon him, said, "As for brigandry, it will be but a short time before a caravan will be able to go out to Makkah without a guard. As for penury, the hour will not arrive before one of you takes his charity around without finding anyone to accept it from him. Then one of you will surely stand before Allah, there being no screen between him and him, nor an interpreter to translate for him. Then he will say to him, 'Did I not bring you wealth?' And he will say, 'Yes.' Then he will say, 'Did I not send to you a messenger?' And he will say, 'Yes.' And he will look to his right and will see nothing but hellfire. Then he will look to his left and will see nothing but hellfire. So let each of you protect himself against hellfire, be it with even half a date, and if he finds it not, then with a kind word." It was related by Al-Bukhari.
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2: حديث 18. On the authority of Abu Huraira, may Allah be pleased with him, who said that the Messenger of Allah, may the blessings and peace of Allah be upon him, said, Allah, mighty and sublime be He, will say on the day of resurrection, O son of Adam, I fell ill and you visited me not. He will say, O Lord, and how should I visit you when you are the Lord of the worlds? He will say, Did you not know that my servant so-and-so had fallen ill and you visited him not? Did you not know that had you visited him, you would have found me with him, O son of Adam? I asked you for food, and you fed me not. He will say, O Lord, and how should I feed you, when you are the Lord of the worlds? He will say, Did you not know that my servant so-and-so asked you for food, and you fed him not? Did you not know that had you fed him, you would surely have found that with me? O son of Adam, I asked you to give me to drink, and you gave me not to drink. He will say, O Lord, how should I give you to drink, when you are the Lord of the worlds? He will say, My servant so-and-so asked you to give him to drink, and you gave him not to drink. Had you given him to drink, you would have surely found that with me. It was related by Muslim.
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4: 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The Prophet Warren said, A Muslim is the one who avoids harming Muslims with his tongue and hands. And a muhajir, immigrant, is the one who gives up, abandons, all what Allah has forbidden.
5: Assalamu alaikum. 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
6: Hadith 1. Narrated Umar bin al-Khattab. I heard Allah's Messenger, peace and blessings be upon him, saying, The reward of deeds depends upon the intentions and every person will get the reward according to what he has intended. So whoever emigrated for worldly benefits or for a woman to marry, his emigration was for what he emigrated for. Hadith 2. Narrated Aisha, the mother of the faithful believers. Al-Harith bin Hisham asked Allah's Messenger, peace and blessings be upon him, O Allah's Messenger, peace and blessings be upon him. How is the divine inspiration revealed to you? Allah's Messenger, peace and blessings be upon him, replied, "Sometimes it is revealed like the ringing of a bell. This form of inspiration is the hardest of all, and then this state passes off after I have grasped what is inspired. Sometimes the angel comes in the form of a man and talks to me, and I grasp whatever he says." Aisha added, "Verily I saw the Prophet, peace and blessings be upon him, being inspired divinely on a very cold day and noticed the sweat dropping from his forehead, as the inspiration was over." Hadith 3. Narrated Aisha, the mother of the faithful believers. The commencement of the divine inspiration to Allah's Messenger, peace and blessings be upon him, was in the form of good dreams which came true like bright daylight, and then the love of seclusion was bestowed upon him. He used to go in seclusion in the cave of Hira, where he used to worship Allah alone continuously for many days before his desire to see his family. He used to take with him the journey food for the stay and then come back to his wife Khadija to take his food likewise again, till suddenly the truth descended upon him while he was in the cave of Hira. The angel came to him and asked him to read. The Prophet, peace and blessings be upon him, replied, "I do not know how to read." The Prophet, peace and blessings be upon him, added, "The angel caught me, forcefully, and pressed me so hard that I could not bear it any more. He then released me and again asked me to read, and I replied, 'I do not know how to read.' Thereupon he caught me again and pressed me a second time till I could not bear it any more. He then released me and again asked me to read, but again I replied, 'I do not know how to read, or what shall I read?' Thereupon he caught me for the third time and pressed me, and then released me and said, 'Read in the name of your Lord, who has created all that exists, created man from a clot. Read. And your Lord is the most generous.'" Surah 96, Ayat 1-3. Then Allah's Messenger, peace and blessings be upon him, returned with the inspiration and with his heart beating severely. Then he went to Khadija bint Khuwailid and said, "Cover me. Cover me." They covered him till his fear was over, and after that he told her everything that had happened and said, "I fear that something may happen to me." Khadija replied, "Never. By Allah, Allah will never disgrace you. You keep good relations with your kith and kin, help the poor and the destitute, serve your guests generously and assist the deserving calamity-afflicted ones." Khadija then accompanied him to her cousin Waraka bin Nawfal bin Asad bin Abdul Uzza, who, during the pre-Islamic period, became a Christian and used to write the writing with Hebrew letters. He would write from the Gospel in Hebrew as much as Allah wished him to write. He was an old man and had lost his eyesight. Khadija said to Waraka, "Listen to the story of your nephew, O my cousin." Waraka asked, "O my nephew, what have you seen?" Allah's Messenger, peace and blessings be upon him, described whatever he had seen. Waraka said, "This is the same one who keeps the secrets, Angel Gabriel, whom Allah had sent to Moses. I wish I were young and could live up to the time when your people would turn you out." Allah's Messenger, peace and blessings be upon him, asked, "Will they drive me out?" Waraka replied in the affirmative and said, "Anyone, man, who came with something similar to what you have brought was treated with hostility, and if I should remain alive till the day when you will be turned out, then I would support you strongly." But after a few days Waraka died and the divine inspiration was also paused for a while. Hadith 4. Narrated Jabir bin Abdullah al-Ansari, while talking about the period of pause in revelation, reporting the speech of the Prophet. "While I was walking, all of a sudden I heard a voice from the sky. I looked up and saw the same angel who had visited me at the cave of Hira sitting on a chair between the sky and the earth. I got afraid of him and came back home and said, 'Wrap me in blankets.' And then Allah revealed the following holy verses of Quran, 'O you, that is, Muhammad, wrapped up in garments, arise and warn the people against Allah's punishment. Up to and desert the idols.'" Surah 74, Ayat 1-5. After this the revelation started coming strongly, frequently and regularly. Hadith 5. Narrated Sa'id bin Jubayr, Ibn Abbas in the explanation of the statement of Allah, "Move not your tongue concerning the Quran, to make haste therewith." Surah 75, Ayah 16, said, "Allah's Messenger, peace and blessings be upon him, used to bear the revelation with great trouble and used to move his lips, quickly, with the inspiration." Ibn Abbas moved his lips saying, "I am moving my lips in front of you as Allah's Messenger, peace and blessings be upon him, used to move his." Sa'id moved his lips saying, "I am moving my lips, as I saw Ibn Abbas moving his." Ibn Abbas added, "So Allah revealed, 'Move not your tongue concerning the Quran, to make haste therewith. It is for us to collect it and to give you, O Muhammad, the ability to recite it, the Quran, Surah 75, Ayat 16-17, which means that Allah will make him, the Prophet, remember the portion of the Quran which was revealed at that time by heart and recite it. The statement of Allah, 'And when we have recited it to you, O Muhammad through Gabriel, then you follow its Quran, recital, Surah 75, Ayah 18, means, listen to it and be silent. Then it is for us, Allah, to make it clear to you, Surah 75, Ayah 19, means, then it is, for Allah, to make you recite it, and its meaning will be clear by itself through your tongue. Afterwards, Allah's Messenger, peace and blessings be upon him, used to listen to Gabriel whenever he came, and after his departure he used to recite it as Gabriel had recited it." Hadith 6. Narrated Ibn Abbas. Allah's Messenger, peace and blessings be upon him, was the most generous of all the people, and he used to reach the peak in generosity in the month of Ramadan when Gabriel met him. Gabriel used to meet him every night of Ramadan to teach him the Quran. Allah's Messenger, peace and blessings be upon him, was the most generous person, even more generous than the strong uncontrollable wind, in readiness and haste to do charitable deeds.

أشهد أن محمد رسول الله أشهد أن

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7: Richard didn't want to die, but he couldn't stop himself. The collision didn't kill him, but he wasn't wearing a seatbelt, so he hit the inside of the car. That didn't kill him either, but his internal organs carried on travelling until they hit his ribcage, and his lungs were punctured, and the main artery from his heart was torn. And that's what killed Richard.

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1: Assalamu alaikum. It's now time for the beautiful recitation of the Holy Quran with English translation by Sheikh Abdul Rahman As-Sudais and Sheikh Saud Ash-Shuraim.

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0: 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Now we have removed from thee thy covering, and piercing is thy sight this day. And unto the evildoer his comrade saith, This is that which I have ready as testimony. And it is said, Do ye twain hurl to hell each rebel ingrate. 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
0: And it is said, This is that which ye were promised. It is for every penitent and heedful one.
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0: 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This is the day of immortality.
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0: 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Had they any place of refuge when the judgment came?
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1: Bismillahir Rahmanir Rahim.
0: In the name of Allah, the Beneficent, the Merciful. By those that winnow with a winnowing, and those that bear the burden of the rain, and those that glide with ease upon the sea, and those who distribute blessings by command.
2: إنما توعدون لصادق.
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1: 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This is what he sought to hasten.
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1: 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They said, fear not, and gave him tidings of the birth of a wise son.
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1: 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Every man is a pledge for that which he hath earned.
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1: Say unto them, expect your fill. Lo, I am with you among the expectant.
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1: Do their minds command them to do this, or are they an outrageous folk?
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0: 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Then let their listener produce some warrant manifest.
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0: Have you thought upon Allat and Al-Uzza and Manat, the third, the other? Are yours the males and his the females? That indeed were an unfair division.

0: They are but names which ye have named, ye and your fathers, for which Allah hath revealed no warrant. They follow but a guess, and that which they themselves desire. And now the guidance from their Lord hath come unto them. Or shall man have what he coveteth?
1: فَلِلَّهِ الْآخِرَةُ وَالْأُولَى
0: But unto Allah belongeth the afterlife and the former.

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0: Then withdraw, O Muhammad, from him who fleeth from our remembrance and desireth but the life of the world.

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0: أنفسكم هو أعلم بمن اتقى.
1: Those who avoid enormities of sin and abominations, save the unwilled offences, for them, lo, thy Lord is of vast mercy. He is best aware of you from the time when he created you from the earth, and when ye were hidden in the bellies of your mothers. Therefore, ascribe not purity unto yourselves. He is best aware of him who wardeth off evil.
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1: Didst thou, O Muhammad, observe him who turned away and gave a little, then was grudging?
0: أعنده علم الغيب فهو يرى.
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0: أم لم ينبأ بما في صحف موسى.
1: Or hath he not had news of what is in the books of Moses?
0: وإبراهيم الذي وفى.
1: And Abraham who paid his debt?
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1: That no laden one shall bear another's load.
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1: 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Yet everything will come to a decision.
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1: 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They denied our slave and said, a madman, and he was repulsed.
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1: 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Then how dreadful was my punishment after my warnings?
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1: 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Then indeed we should fall into error and madness.
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1: 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Every drinking will be witnessed.
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1: 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Then we blinded their eyes and said, Taste now my punishment after my warnings.
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1: 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And in truth, we have made the Quran easy to remember. 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

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We are now going to play the morning Azkar. Azkar is the remembrance of Allah subhanahu wa ta'ala. It was part of the daily routine of the Prophet Muhammad, peace be upon him, to recite Azkar in the morning. Allah also says in the Quran,

O you who believe, remember Allah with much remembrance, and glorify His praises, morning and evening. Surah Al-Ahzab, 33, ayahs 41 to 42. It is also said in the Quran.

0: Job.
1: And glorify the praises of your Lord before the rising of the sun and before its setting. Surah Qaf 50, Ayah 39. Reciting Adhkar and remembering Allah is one of the most effective ways to defeat Shaitan. It is also an effective way to strengthen your Iman. The morning Adhkar will be playing every day. Please stay tuned to obtain the reward and story of the prophet.

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2: 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You have been listening to the morning Adhkar. Adhkar is the remembrance of Allah subhanahu wa ta'ala. It was part of the daily routine of the Prophet Muhammad, peace be upon him, to recite Adhkar in the morning. Allah also says in the Quran,

0: وَسَبِّحُوهُ بُكْرَةً وَأَصِيلًا.
1: O you who believe, remember Allah with much remembrance, and glorify His praises morning and evening. Surah Al-Ahzab 33, Ayahs 41-42. It is also said in the Quran,

0: And glorify the praises of your Lord before the rising of the sun and before its setting. Surah Qaf 50, Ayah 39. Reciting Adhkar and remembering Allah is one of the most effective ways to defeat shaitan. It is also an effective way to strengthen your iman. The morning Adhkar will be playing every day. Please tune in.
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0: Assalamu alaikum. 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We are now going to play the morning Adhkar. Adhkar is the remembrance of Allah subhanahu wa ta'ala. It was part of the daily routine of the Prophet Muhammad, peace be upon him, to recite Adhkar in the morning. Allah also says in the Quran,
1: Bismillah.

0: O you who believe, remember Allah with much remembrance, and glorify His praises, morning and evening. Surah Al-Ahzab, 33, ayahs 41 to 42. It is also said in the Quran,
1: أصبر

and glorify the praises of your Lord before the rising of the sun and before its setting. Surah Qaf 50, Ayah 39. Reciting Adhkar and remembering Allah is one of the most effective ways to defeat Shaitan. It is also an effective way to strengthen your Iman. The morning Adhkar will be playing every day. Please stay tuned to obtain the reward and story of the Prophet.

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2: 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You have been listening to the morning Adhkar. Adhkar is the remembrance of Allah subhanahu wa ta'ala. It was part of the daily routine of the Prophet Muhammad, peace be upon him, to recite Adhkar in the morning. Allah also says in the Quran,

O you who believe, remember Allah with much remembrance, and glorify His praises, morning and evening. Surah Al-Ahzab, 33, ayahs 41 to 42. It is also said in the Quran.

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1: And glorify the praises of your Lord before the rising of the sun and before its setting. Surah Qaf 50, Ayah 39. Reciting Adhkar and remembering Allah is one of the most effective ways to defeat Shaitan. It is also an effective way to strengthen your Iman. The morning Adhkar will be playing every day. Please tune in to...
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3: The longest chapter in the Quran is Surah Al-Baqarah, which has 286 verses. The shortest is Surah Al-Kawthar, which is only 3 short verses long.
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2: So as you've got the angel's reins on your head, and we talked about this idea that Allah increases a person in honor with their humility, your greatest test of humility and honor is going to come when you meet someone who has absolutely none of those things, right? And so you encounter people of no character. As Imam al-Ghazali rahimahullah ta'ala said, the greatest test of husn al-khuluq, of good character, is how a person deals with someone with su' al-khuluq, with bad character, right? That's where the flaws of the tongue come out. That's where the flaws of character, the flaws of the heart, arrogance, pride, so many of those things manifest in how you're going to deal with someone. You get to work, you meet someone that's being a jerk to you, or you know, you're on social media and you see someone that's saying certain things to you. Think about this incident that took place with the Prophet ﷺ and Abu Bakr radiallahu ta'ala anhu. The Prophet ﷺ was sitting with Abu Bakr radiallahu anhu, and a man started to insult the Prophet ﷺ and insult Abu Bakr. Now, the Prophet ﷺ was doing what he always did, which was responding with patience. The Prophet ﷺ did not entertain the insults in any way whatsoever, and he definitely did not respond in like manner. Abu Bakr radiallahu anhu, who loved the Prophet ﷺ more than he loved himself, is witnessing those insults, and finally, he can't hold himself and he responds. As soon as he responds, the Prophet ﷺ gets up and he leaves. Now Abu Bakr, seeing the Prophet ﷺ get up and leave, is afraid that he may have offended the Prophet ﷺ, or that the Prophet was upset with him. So the Prophet ﷺ is sitting, and Abu Bakr comes to him and he says, "O Messenger of Allah, are you upset with me? Is it something that I did?" And the Prophet ﷺ said that when we were sitting there, before we were responding to those insults, Allah had sent an angel from the heavens, and that angel was responding to everything that was being said to us. And then as soon as you started to respond, the angel left and a devil came and sat in its place. A shaitan came and sat in its place. And the Prophet ﷺ said, "I did not want to sit in the presence of that shaitan." SubhanAllah, think about that. An angel, a specific angel, was sent down to respond. And then as soon as the angel, as soon as you respond on your part, the angel leaves and a shaitan comes and basically eggs you on. And that's why the Prophet ﷺ said that strength is not in how you overcome another person. Strength is actually in how you overcome yourself. الَّذِي يَمْلِكُ نَفْسَهُ عِنْدَ الْغَضَبِ. Very powerful usage of language. The one who owns himself, still controls themselves in times of anger, in times of rage, right? They're still in the driver's seat, because ultimately what usually happens is that whether someone is speaking to you in a certain way in person or online now, since most of our interactions are on social media, right? Wherever that is, you tend to respond out of the sense of pride. And in the process of that, you let shaitan, you let the devil into the driver's seat and you take the passenger seat. And that's why you would say things in fits of rage that you otherwise would never say. And so controlling yourself by yielding to the angel to respond on your behalf is what the Prophet ﷺ is teaching us with this. And when you do that, Ibn al-Qayyim rahimahullah, he said something very powerful. He said that not only do you cause the shaitan to miss you with his arrows, but you also cause him to waste arrows. So you're making the shaitan despair in you in being able to get you out of your element, so that you start to respond to someone with bad character as well. And again, connected to the previous hadith, the angel raises your reins, raises your sight in the sight of Allah subhanahu wa ta'ala, raises your station in the sight of Allah subhanahu wa ta'ala. Wahb ibn Munabbih rahimahullah ta'ala, a man came to him and he said, "So-and-so said this about you." Wahb ibn Munabbih said, "Did shaitan not find a postman, a mailman other than you? Stop acting like the shaitan's mailman. I'm okay. I'm good. I'm in my element. The angels will take care, because I said, Bismillah, tawakkaltu ala Allah, wa la hawla wa la quwwata.

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I was told that I would be defended. فَسَيَكْفِيكَهُمُ اللَّهِ And Allah subhanahu wa ta'ala will surely suffice you through those angels that He has sent. I don't feel the need to denigrate myself by responding in like manner. So I remain dignified in the sight of insult, and in the process, Allah subhanahu wa ta'ala honors me bi-idhnillahi ta'ala. We ask Allah subhanahu wa ta'ala to honor us all.

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3: 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And just want to say that I love it that we can work together in all different kinds of ways.
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3: So there could be this objection. What type of society are we creating if we allow for people to be insulted and we ask them to not respond on their own behalf? What type of equilibrium does that set up, or imbalance does that set up, when people are expected to just tolerate those things? The answer to that is that Allah tasks us with responding on behalf of other people. Now, on a spiritual level, the same person who is supposed to have the humility and self-control to where they can tolerate insults and tolerate, you know, bad behavior and bad character towards themselves is supposed to draw from a great sense of ghira and honor for their brother or sister, especially in their absence, to where they don't tolerate their brother or sister being spoken about in a certain way. And what that does is it creates a culture to where bad behavior, bad character is not acceptable in whatever forum we're speaking about, because someone's going to check that person when they start to act in that way without that person having to respond for themselves, as they're trying to achieve a different spiritual station with Allah subhanahu wa ta'ala. And there's some beautiful hadith in here, and then some scary ones, because you realize you could be on the other side of this sometimes. The Prophet sallallahu alaihi wasallam, he said, whoever defends their brother or sister in their absence, raddallahu an wajhihi an-nar yawm al-qiyamah, that Allah would remove the fire from that person's face on the Day of Judgment. So that person's face would be protected from the fire, just as they protected their brother or sister's face from humiliation in this life, right? So that person who guards that honor, Allah will guard their face. And there is an analogy frequently drawn between face and reputation throughout the Quran and throughout the Sunnah of the Prophet ﷺ. So take it upon yourself that when someone is being spoken about, whether it's in a WhatsApp group or in Facebook or Twitter or whatever, you know, medium you're using, or in person, that you're going to be the one to say, listen, it's not okay. Let's not talk about this brother or sister this way, and defend your brother or sister. And that is a means by which Allah subhanahu wa ta'ala would protect your face on the Day of Judgment. But there's one that involves the angels that's very special to me. It's also an authentic hadith. The Prophet sallallahu alaihi wasallam, he said that whoever defends his brother or sister in their absence when they are being insulted, Allah subhanahu wa ta'ala will appoint an angel that would defend their flesh on the Day of Judgment over the bridge. So over the Sirat, there would be an angel that would protect you from the fire touching you in any way whatsoever.

got someone who defended their brother or sister, and so an angel on the day of judgment would stand there and protect you from the fire touching any of your flesh as you protected any of your brother or sister's honor from being touched in this life. On the other hand, if you're the person who has disgraced someone, over the bridge of hellfire on the day of judgment until revenge is taken for what you have said or what you have committed against your brother or your sister. Now, what's the connection to the angels also here? The hadith that we mentioned prior to this with Abu Bakr and the Prophet ﷺ, an angel responded on behalf of the one that was being insulted. So essentially, when we respond on behalf of our brother or sister so that they don't have to respond for themselves, we basically are playing the role of the malak, playing the role of the angel. So how beautiful is it that we start to be angelic in character the way we seek to be angelic with our worship?

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1: Rasulullah صلى الله عليه وسلم, what he went through in Ta'if after losing his wife Khadija radiallahu anha, after losing Abu Talib, after being in that situation of boycott, the walk alone, that alone would drive any of us into absolute bitterness. Even then Rasulullah صلى الله عليه وسلم chooses Ihsan. And Rasulullah صلى الله عليه وسلم says that even if the hour came, وَفِي يَدِ أَحَدِكُمْ فَسِيلًا, you have a plant in your hand, you still haven't put it in the ground. And the hour has come. And Rasulullah says, even in that moment, plant that plant. Finish your task. Do your job. And leave the rest to Allah subhanahu wa ta'ala. Allah will ask you what you are doing in your own capacity. And never become bitter. Never become pessimistic. Never become hopeless. And never lose your character because of what's being shown to you.
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9: 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Yeah, let me do the jingle now. Okay, this is Khalil Muhammad and.
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Assalamu alaikum. How are you, my dear and sisters? Pray you're well, pray you're in the best of health and the highest of iman, inshallah ta'ala. It is a Friday. Yes, indeed. It's a Jummah, people. Pray you're well, inshallah ta'ala. And I pray you are looking forward to this blessed day of Jummah. Alhamdulillah. Yes, indeed. Jummah means the weekend is not too far away. Now, alhamdulillah, the weekend is not too far away. And this is why it's extremely, extremely, extremely blessed, alhamdulillah. I'm sure for those of you, of course, for everybody who, of course, we have started. We've started, of course, the full school week. This week, it will be a situation where, of course, it will be, a huge, huge, of course, blessing, thinking that, alhamdulillah, finally, we have got some time to, inshallah ta'ala, have a bit of a break, because it does get difficult. Listeners, we do have a guest with us who will be speaking to very shortly, inshallah ta'ala. Before that, we've got Salam Isiza. Can I be the riddle master today? You can do, and I think you've already sent in the riddle. I will share the riddle with you guys very shortly, but you know what I haven't played for a little while? I haven't played It's a Jummah! Indeed, it is a Jummah, mashallah. So we're going to go to a little bit of Raif. It's Jummah. It's 8:03 on this Friday morning. It's Friday, the 11th of September. How are you guys doing? Hope you're well. Hope you're in the best of health and the highest of iman.

0: Surah Al-Kahf.
1: Indeed, indeed, got to read Surah Al-Kahf, mashallah. Do, of course, remember to read Surah Al-Kahf, my dear sisters, listeners. It is a Friday, the beautiful, blessed day of Jummah. As said before, we do have a guest with us this morning, inshallah, who is speaking about modest fashion. We did speak to Sister Tashkia earlier on during the week about the event taking place tomorrow, in fact. And now we've got one of the fashion designers, in fact, I believe, and they'll tell us more about that, who will be, of course, showing their designs tomorrow. But let's speak to them now. I think we've got a buyer by Zoya. Assalamu alaikum.
2: Wa alaikum salam. How are you?
1: Alhamdulillah, sister, very well. How are you? You well?
2: I'm good, alhamdulillah.
1: Excellent, jazakallah. Sister, of course, firstly, if you'd like...
2: It's fine, but it's okay.
1: Yep, it's working perfectly fine, mashallah. Just a quick, of course, introduction to yourself and where you're from and how you got involved into modest fashion.
2: So I'm Zari Luther. I'm from Mauritius and I created the brand Abaya by Zoya because we wanted modesty to be together with femininity and confidence. And we came from Mauritius and I wanted to represent Mauritius on an international platform. So I'm a fashion designer. And so here I am today with you, talking with you.
1: MashaAllah, excellent. So regarding, of course, of modest fashion all the way from Mauritius, and you're going to be hopefully, inshallah, showcasing your modest fashion at the Modest Fashion Week event taking place tomorrow. How did you get into modest fashion? Was this something that you've been doing for a while now? Is this something that's... and on modest fashion generally in Mauritius, is this quite big normally?
2: Yeah, it's getting big right now. And alhamdulillah, everyone is getting like more hijabis and everyone. And we started like 2 years ago. We didn't think that it would be huge like this. And people are loving our abayas and everything that we are doing. And I have been in fashion industries for more than 10 years. I was working as a fashion designer for kidswear. Then later on, I wanted to create something on my own. So we started Abaya by Zoya. And here we are still dreaming, still learning, and still trying to make it big. And for all my customers, my people who follow me, they know how we started. And yes, this is it.
1: MashaAllah, that's amazing. 10 years of experience, alhamdulillah, which is amazing. So listeners, if you are fortunate enough to have, of course, a ticket for the event tomorrow, for the Modest Fashion, of course, Wave London event taking place tomorrow in London, in fact, and hopefully you'll be able to see some of the Abaya by Zoya's, of course, the stock there. And many other, of course, designers out there as well, mashallah. And modest fashion is definitely something which, again, as Sister Tashkia said, is one of the things which is the need of the hour. Everybody, alhamdulillah, is looking for modest fashion, which is amazing, mashallah. And just to, of course, also regarding modest fashion, sister, regarding, I think maybe more so the fact that a lot of people sometimes used to, many of the different countries used to wearing cultural clothes, whereas now they're mixing culture with Islam, alhamdulillah, and making those cultural clothes modest and making sure that they are within the guidelines of Islam. And I think as people are finding out more about Islam, they're educating themselves more about this religion, they are of course also making sure that they're not only spiritually of course doing the right thing, but physically wearing the right clothes. How is that in Mauritius? Is that the case, or have people always dressed modestly in Mauritius?
2: Yeah, we have always been like modest. We have a lot of Muslims also in our country, but if at that time when I started the business and I found it was difficult for us to find a proper dress, like being elegant at the same time, and like, you know, to go to the office to find the office wear and still being like in a modest way and being fashionable, you know. So that's why I started this, and it started like for myself, for my sisters, for my friends. So finally I found that everyone is finding it very nice. So we started this brand. And right now in Mauritius, we have a lot of youngsters who are more like in this style, wearing abaya. They want it to be elegant, simple. So we have a lot of, we have this casual wear also, and a lot of evening wear also. So yes, in Mauritius right now, I think all over the world right now, people are talking about this modest fashion, which is growing very fast, and alhamdulillah, for our hijabi ladies and sisters. So they find it more comfortable, more confidence in themselves when they're well-dressed, to present themselves at work. So, yes.
1: No, that's amazing, this mashallah. And often, sister, as you mentioned now, of course, hijab in particular, and saying that modest fashion, in particular, making sure that our sisters are comfortable as well as, of course, looking professional and wearing modest fashion wear. What about the men, of course, so with regards to your designs, is it particularly for the sisters or what about the men? Of course, it's equally important that men are wearing modest clothing, alhamdulillah. Do you have men's clothing within your range as well or is it just for sisters?
2: No, we do only ladies wear, and I do the kids wear also because I'm a kids wear designer for my normal job when I design for France also. But I'm mainly into the ladies wear and kids wear.
1: Mashallah.
2: So I design abayas for kids also. And when the mom is coming to my shop, so she got for her and her kids also the same design if they want. We do customized abaya also. If they want a specific design, they want something, so I try to find the perfect color for them, which would suit with the daughter and the mom also. So sometimes we do this job also. For the men, I don't really do for men, but it's mostly for the lady and for my sisters and their daughters.
1: Excellent, mashallah. And in regards, of course, tomorrow, for example, at the event itself, have you put a big range of the items that you do? Or what can people expect in particular at your stall tomorrow?
2: Yes. Tomorrow is a big day and we have been working on it for like 4 months. And I did the challenge of doing all my dress in 5 days. And there will be like casual part. For the runway, it will be mostly the heavier abayas, like capes, like dress, flowy dress and everything. And we will have also our printed, our signature abaya is a printed abaya, floral one. We will have these also. We will have for wedding abayas. We will have huge range of varieties. So come and join us tomorrow at the Paddington and Modest Fashion Week London. So we'll be there welcoming you with all our new design. It's all

0: It's my first one.
1: Excellent, mashallah. And generally, what advice would you have for, in particular, obviously, because your clothing is for sisters, what advice would you have for sisters out there who are in that predicament where they want to start practicing, they want to wear the hijab, they want to dress modest, but sometimes they may have that problem where they're not able to find the right clothing, they might not find the right fit, they just don't feel comfortable enough to wear it. What would your advice be to sisters out there who want to start wearing modest clothes?
0: Yeah, in the start, it's difficult. You think about how people are judging you and everything, but it's just to be ourselves, natural, and wear something which suits you, like your personality, how you want to wear your hijab, how you feel you're comfortable, the abaya which suits you, your colors and everything. And believe me, sisters, it's just a wonderful journey. And once you start with wearing your hijab, it's impossible you remove it, really. You can find anything like which is your personality. Stay true to who you are and wear the dress you feel comfortable, yet being modest and elegant and like no soul, no hair, your body. It can happen. It can happen easy. You just have to find the right one. Once you have it, it's easy. It's easy. Don't move from wearing your hijab. It's easy. It's part of us. It's an easy journey. Don't worry about it.
1: Alhamdulillah. And I'm sure that first step, as you mentioned, may be difficult. They may feel slightly awkward. But I think this is where Allah makes things easy. Alhamdulillah. So, Yemi Jazakallah, that beautiful advice.
0: And may that
1: help our sisters out there. Alhamdulillah. And just finally, of course, sister, with regards to tomorrow, I know there's many of our listeners, I'm sure they've already bought tickets. I'm sure we've got not only listeners in Luton, but Peterborough, Nottingham, Derby, Sheffield. And I'm sure people are coming from across the UK, as Sister Tashke was saying, to the event. It becomes a really, really busy event, alhamdulillah. What final words of advice would you give to our listeners when they're coming tomorrow with regards to the event itself? Any tips for them for the event tomorrow?
0: Well, I would say come join us and explore this wonderful world that we created for you. There will be lots of designers around the UK. I heard from Tashke, there will be more designers from other countries also. So we're all meeting together to create like a mother sister community. So come join us. Maybe you'll find the right thing. If you want to be a new hijabi, maybe this is the time for you to find your designer who will give you the best experience. Yes, come join us tomorrow. And yeah, I'm really excited to join everyone, to meet everyone. We have been talking for so many days. So finally have a face to meet people. It will be wonderful. So come join us and explore our world together. Okay? And we create modesty together.
1: Excellent, mashallah. And the name itself, just quickly, Abaya by Zoya, is that yourself or is that somebody else you've done the name by?
0: It's my daughter, actually. Zoya is my daughter. And why we put it Zoya? Because when she was born, I stopped working from my 8 to 10. My 8 to 10, yes. Mine, it was 8 to 10. I was working till very late. And when I delivered my daughter, my second child, I stopped working and I created this just to stay with her, right? I wanted to have my motherhood like only with my kids, but not forgetting that I have a passion for work. I have a passion for designing. So I wanted to put my idea need to be like in my creativity need to be in government. So that's why Abaya by Zoya, because he pushed me to do it and I wanted to create something. And her name itself means sparkles. So,
1: SubhanAllah.
0: So it just sparkles in my dress. So it really reflects what I want to show to the world. That's why Abaya by Zoya.
1: Masha, it's amazing, sister. And may Allah subhanahu wa ta'ala bless her and put barakah in your business. May Allah subhanahu wa ta'ala keep her as the coolness of your eyes. In regards online, I know some people, unfortunately, may not be able to make it tomorrow. Do you have an online presence where people can actually order your products or see your products online somewhere?
0: Yes. We are doing our website also. It's in work in progress. We will upload everything. We have Instagram, we have TikTok, and I have lots of customers, sisters who are from Australia, from USA, from UK. We are already talking, so they can join us on Instagram, TikTok, inshallah for the future, our website also. So it'd be easy for it'd be

0: easier for them to connect with us. But right now we are on Instagram, Abaya by Zoya, and TikTok also. If tomorrow we'll be not too busy, we'll try to make it live so they can see us. But they can every day follow us on Instagram. We are trying to update with new thing and every time to show them what we are experiencing so they can experience it with us. Like, it's for them we are doing this. For my customers, for my clients who are very close to me. I still remember my first client who came and hugged me. Like, I'm so happy for you. You're going international. We will follow you, my friends, my parents, my sisters, and not forget my husband and my son who are with me today, and my daughter, yes. Okay. My daughter is only 3, so everyone can join us on Instagram. They will be able to see everything we are creating.
1: Alhamdulillah. Jazakallah, sister. May Allah bless you and your family, inshallah. And may Allah make the rest of your journey easy and, of course, your return journey to Mauritius. Hopefully, many of our listeners will benefit from coming to see you tomorrow. And if not, at least online, at least, inshallah. But thank you for what you do for Modest Fashion. May Allah bless you, inshallah. Jazakallah for speaking to us today.
0: Thank you. Thank you for inviting us also. And it's a wonderful experience for us. And inshallah, we meet again and we do more better things together.
1: Jazakallah. Assalamu alaikum.
0: Wa alaikum salam.
1: Assalamu alaikum. That was, of course, our dear sister there, mashallah, from Abaya by Zoya. Abaya by Zoya, mashallah. Jazakallah for that, sister, and may Allah bless you, inshallah ta'ala. And alhamdulillah, that was amazing there. And that is, of course, happening tomorrow. Tomorrow, of course, Modest Fashion Week, of course, the UK. That is tomorrow, alhamdulillah. And listeners, I hope you, of course, got to find out more about the sister from there. And inshallah, I hope, inshallah ta'ala, that you will be also be able to, of course, go down. And if not, check it out online. We've got my dear brother Shaheen saying assalamu alaikum salam. My dear brother, the Islamic fact of the day you've sent in. We've got Mariam saying salam Tariq is Mariam. Assalamu alaikum Tariq is Mariam. Can I please be the riddle master today? And you've sent in the riddle. But we've got Muhammad Isa who already sent in the riddle as well. So I'll have to check the riddles now and see which one I want to use, because we have got two now. We've got two riddles there, inshallah. So let's see which one we go to. It's 8:20, inshallah ta'ala. Mr. Ishaq says, how's your sister-in-law keeping? Jazakallah for asking, Mr. Ishaq. Unfortunately, it was a bit of a mishap where basically the doctors, I don't know. So basically, they informed my brother at 9 o'clock on Wednesday morning when they were just about to leave home because they had to be at the hospital for 11 in London, that they were supposed to inform my sister-in-law that she was not supposed to take a particular tablet that she takes 5 days before the operation, which they failed to tell her, and now the operation has to be cancelled because they can't. They do the operation whilst she's taking those particular tablets, and it has to be rescheduled. So unfortunately, days of, and this has happened twice now, which is really building up the anxiety for my sister-in-law. May Allah bless her. She's obviously going through all this issues where she's medically not well anyway, and then on top of that, all the anxiety and stress and everything, it's not good. But keep on your duas, inshallah. Operation hasn't happened, unfortunately. Hoping that they will be able to sort something out soon, inshallah. And hopefully not with another mishap. Previously, the metal plate that they will be using to actually put into a head, I think, in the original occasion, it was supposed to come disinfector or something, which they said which would be fine to use. And apparently then they found out when the plate arrived that it wasn't disinfected, so they cancelled last time. This was about a month ago, and then they organized it all and said, yep, we've got it all sorted now, everything's done, dusted, no problem, we're ready, only to find out they didn't tell her about the tablets she's not supposed to take. So it's what can you do, Mr. Sark says, what an incompetence. It's really sad, and it's not something that you'd think that doctors would be doing. Unless it's the first time this particular person was doing it, it's surely when you're doing these kind of procedures on a regular basis, Yeah, surely it would be, it should be process, and something clearly has gone wrong somewhere. Anyhow, keep her in your du'as. Keep everybody in your du'as. May Allah bless everybody out there, and may Allah make it easy for everyone, inshallah. We're going to have a little bit of iqhabs now. We're taking us up to the break. But before that, let me... I think it's only fair, Mariam, will use Isa's riddle today, because I think they're both riddles are good. But... I don't know, actually. He says, I just read Issa's riddle now, and it sounds a bit... hold on, let me read your one now. Let me read your riddle first. All right, let's just use yours. Issa, I've just read your riddle, and I don't know. I didn't want to read it out, to be honest. So I'll leave your one, Muhammad Issa. The riddle this morning, Mariam is the riddle master. Frank was born in 1933. And died in 1946 at the age of 75. How is that possible? Frank was born in 1933 and died in 1946 at the age of 75. How is that possible? 0777948102. Frank was born in 1933 and died in 1946 at the age of 75. Do let me know how that's possible.

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1: Assalamu alaikum, listeners. Welcome back to Inspire 105.1 FM. We have got, of course, the Rise and Shine show here for you guys. And we just had a call from Auntie Amina. Auntie Amina, assalamu alaikum. Assalamu alaikum, Auntie Amina. Pray you're well, inshallah. Pray you're in the best of health and the highest of iman. Auntie, very, very nice to speak to you. May Allah bless you, inshallah. May Allah give you good health. Please keep Auntie in your du'as. And as soon as I got Auntie's call, I thought Auntie loves listening to Ya Hanana. So I'll quickly play Ya Hanana. Although I was just going to go to the Salah spot right now. But just specially for our dear Auntie Amina.

Yahanana, yes indeed, going out especially to Auntie Mina, mashallah. Listen, we're going to quickly go to the last spot. There's quite a few messages coming in regarding the riddle as well. The riddle is courtesy of Mariam this morning, indeed. Mariam's riddle this morning, which is, of course, let me quickly read it out. Where has Mariam gone? Mariam is here. Frank was born in 1933 and died in 1946 at the age of 75. How is that possible? Do let me know. Frank was born in 1933 and died in 1946 at the age of 75. How is that possible? Please do let me know. Let me quickly go to this last spot. Salat al-Fajr this morning is at 4:52. Salat al-Fajr 4:52. Sunrise 6:29. Jummah today, and the time for Zuhr is 1:04. Asr is 5:25. Maghrib is at 7:30. Isha is at 8:44. Tomorrow, Saturday, Fajr is 4:54. Sunrise, 6:31. Zohr is at 1:03. Asr, 5:23. Maghrib is at 9:27. And Isha, 8:42, inshallah. Going over to the BBC website, UK economy grew faster than expected in July. The economy expanded by 0.4%, official figures show, whereas economists had predicted no growth. Legalized dying bill for England and Wales faces new vote in Commons. 9/11 victims remembered 25 years on from September 11 attacks. Spies, strategies and missed opportunities, how the lessons of 9/11 are still being learnt. Anthropic blocks malicious use of AI that could develop biological weapons. And Princess Diana's revenge dress goes up for auction. Your thoughts on that? All those articles are there for you to read on the BBC website. Going over to the Al Jazeera website, IRGC says a destroyed US vessel in Hormuz, two ships hit off Oman. Diaspora group urges reforms as Ayon seeks support for Lebanese army in Paris. Fears grow in South Lebanon as explosions rock Ali Al-Tahir Ridge. Oil prices dip, but still above $100 a barrel. Everything changed, the human cost of 25 years of US wars. Not dolls to play with Afghan medical students face Pakistan expulsion. Again, the article is there to read. Another article on the Al Jazeera website, how 9/11 conspiracy theories moved into mainstream American politics. Again, a story there regarding 9/11. Going over to the sport, we had, of course, some football yesterday. Let me quickly go back to Thursday. Thursday, we had the Champions League, where Manchester United won 4-0. Roma and Fenerbahce, is it, 1-1. PSV drew 1-1 as well. And Luton Town lost to Stevenage 2-1. Today we've got Championship, West Ham versus Wrexham. Tomorrow, full round of Premiership, Aston Villa, Nottingham, Bournemouth, Brentford, Chelsea, Hull City, Crystal Palace versus Ipswich, Liverpool, Fulham, Tottenham, Everton, Sunderland, Arsenal. And on Sunday, it's Coventry, Brighton. But the big one, Manchester United versus Manchester City. The big Manchester derby taking place on Sunday at 4:30. Going over to the weather, regarding the weather, we have got temperatures of 16 to 17 degrees today, going to highs of 20 to 21. A dry day, winds of 8 to 9 miles per hour. A nice day tomorrow, temperatures going to highs of 22 to 23, winds of 10 to 12 miles per hour. A nice sunny day tomorrow, and similar on Sunday. In fact, now Sunday there was a little bit of rain showing before, but yeah, it seems to have cleared up. So next few days will be nice and sunny. 8:38, listeners, 8:38 on this Friday morning. We've got my dear brother, Salam brother, the dab is crackling really bad. Seems to be with the speech only. Surely it's the mic settings. Yeah, apologies. That was that before or is I still now? So now it shouldn't be crackling. We had a bit of crackle when we were speaking to the sister, unfortunately. That was something to do with the StreamYard settings. Yeah, so I need to sort something out with that. But yeah. Is the answer that he was... No. It's a good answer, Hamda. Very good answer, mashallah, but not the answer I'm looking for. Salam, hope you will answer to the riddle is... Frank is a dog. How does that change anything? I was born in 1977 and I feel 75. That is Dr. Naeem. Frank was born in 1933 and died in 1946 at the age of 75. How's that possible? Even if he's a dog... How is that possible, Salam? This is the Ahmad sister. We think that... Interesting, interesting, Ahmad sisters, mashallah.
Assalamu alaikum, Uncle Tariq. Hoping the listeners are well. Can I please share my fundraising campaign with the listeners to raise funds for the NHS in Fadhi? And I'm 430 away from my target. Can I also request this dunya breaks me for Abuji? How is Abuji doing? Mashallah. I hope he's well. This dunya breaks me. Where is that gone? Here we go. It's here. So I'll try to see if I can play that for you next. Izakla, for sharing your fundraiser with us, Zidane. I can share that with the listeners. If anybody wants to donate to Zidane to get his £430, please do let us know, inshallah ta'ala. We've got Zai saying still there's crackling on the DAB. It shouldn't be Zai. Is anybody else listening on DAB? Do let me know. We got my dear brother Mohammed saying Slumber to hope you well. Still crackling. Young Adams is saying he'll come and fix it when you get him on the show. Mashallah. Mashallah. Why is it crackling? It shouldn't be. Hold on a minute. I think it might crackle occasionally. It shouldn't crackle now, because what I've done is I've turned the gain even more down. It crackles when it goes too high, which it shouldn't do now at all, unless I get excited and I start shouting, and then it will do. But Muhammad, very good to hear from you, my dear brother. Pray you well, inshallah. We've got Dr. Naeem says dog age is 7 times that of humans. Is it? Dog is 7 times that age is. How does that work? So when a dog is 5 years old, for humans, is that 35 years? How does that work? Sister Chia says, Salam, brother, still crackling. Apologies if it's crackling. It shouldn't be crackling now. I just turned it down. Brazai says, only when you talk louder. I will talk slowly now. I will be calm and chup chuvita. You know chup chuvita? I will try to be chup chuvita. Doesn't really work to be completely silent on radio, does it? Salam, is the riddle answer house number or ward number? Aliza, mashallah, mashallah, well done. The riddle this morning, I have to talk very calmly now because apparently I start crackling. So I've got to talk Ramanal. You know Ramanal? I'm going to talk Ramanal now. Frank was born in 1933 and died in 1946 at the age of 75. How is that possible? Do let me know. 0777-981-822. High pitch when you're excited, it crackles. That's not my fault, is it, Muhammad? How is that my fault? It's you guys give these really amazing answers. And then Inai says FM is good. Yeah, FM should be perfect. I think the system on the FM is slightly better than the DAB. We're still kind of getting used to DAB, but let's see. Salam, is Frank an animal? Frank is not an animal, but I can't see how that would make a difference. But can you get the listeners to make dua for my brother-in-law, Munir, who would have been 57 today? Heavenly birthday, gone too soon. Oh, subhanAllah, may Allah bless you and your brother-in-law. May Allah grant him Jannah. And may Allah subhanahu wa ta'ala make it easy for all of you guys. Ameen. This dunya breaks me. Going out to my brother, Rahim, and the gang, the whole gang, mashallah.

just twice. That was This Dunya Breaks Me, my dear sisters. Indeed, indeed, this dunya breaks us, my dear sisters, but Allah heals us. So, my dear sisters, we need to go to Allah. We need to turn to Allah and ask Allah. Ask Allah to heal us, inshallah ta'ala. May Allah heal us all. Ameen. May Allah protect us all. And may Allah subhanahu wa ta'ala give shifa to all those who are not well, inshallah ta'ala. A quick message coming in saying, what is the riddle? Let me quickly share it with you because we've got literally two minutes left to the riddle. The riddle is, Frank was born in 1933 and died in 1946 at the age of 75. How is that possible? Frank was born in 1933. And died in 1946 at the age of 75. And now quite a few people asking, is Frank an animal? It makes no difference. It makes no difference. Let me quickly share with you the Islamic fact of the day today by my dear brother Shaheen. An enclosure at the foot of Mount Uhud contains in the center the graves of Hamza, Abdullah bin Jashant, and Musab ibn Umair, who are all martyred in the Battle of Uhud. SubhanAllah, the best of the martyrs of Uhud are buried behind the enclosure. The Prophet ﷺ used to visit the graves of the martyrs of Uhud, and thus it is sunnah to also visit them. However, care should be taken not to engage in any innovative or non-Islamic practices such as supplicating to the martyrs, throwing letters or money into the graveyard, or the tying of threads or doing tawaf there. Yep, none of those actions there. But of course, so very important to try and visit them as best you can, inshallah ta'ala. Listeners, somebody asked me for the riddle. The riddle this morning is, Frank was born in 1933, died in 1946 at the age of 75. How is that possible? Frank was born in 1933 and died in 1946 at the age of 75. Do let me know your thoughts. I've got a quick message. Can you please play It's a Juma? Indeed, we can. It's a Juma. I've got time for one more track after this. Do let me know if you want me to dedicate it to you.

Indeed, indeed. Everybody's looking forward to his mercy. May Allah's mercy be upon us all. Just a quick reminder also regarding the Fountain Institute's Sacred Study course, my dear sisters, the traditional Islamic course. It covers a wide range of subjects within the Islamic sciences suitable for both beginners and more advanced students. It provides the knowledge needed to fulfill essential religious obligations, navigates life's choices with confidence, and practice Islam with sincerity and understanding. Alhamdulillah. It starts on the 2nd of October. 2nd of October. It's Friday, 7:30 is online. Saturdays, 9:30 to 12:30. It's in person and online. So you can do online on Friday or Saturday and in person on Saturday mornings. In person is taking place at Chorney High School for boys. And the teachers will be Sheikh Thaqib Mahmood, who we've spoken to a number of times, Ustad Tariq Mahmood. And we've got Ustad Amar Fiaz as well, mashallah. So listeners, please do, of course, check it out. fountaininstitute.co.uk/sacred-study. Sign up, inshallah ta'ala, and make benefit from this beautiful course, inshallah ta'ala. Listeners, let me quickly give the answer to the riddle. Frank was born in 1933 and died in 1946 at the age of 75. How's that possible? He could have died on a street named 1946, or he could have been born in the ward 1933. So it's either the road or the ward or the street name, anything like that. Could be 1933 or 1946, but died at the age of 75. So that is the riddle. Hope that makes sense. We've also got, wait a minute, it just hit me. 1946 would be the room number. That's one massive hospital with so many rooms. Beats the LMD, mashallah. Jazakallah for that, Dr. Naeed Saab. Listeners, 8:52, a time for us to give you a little bit of a Taj-dar-e-haram. It's going to be Atif Aslam taking us up to the end of the show. A massive jazakallah for tuning in. May Allah bless you all. May Allah reward you all. Have an absolutely beautiful day and an amazing weekend. Take care. Assalamu alaikum wa rahmatullahi wa barakatuhu.

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3: 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How would you bear the unbearable heat of hell? 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
1: Hadith 27. On the authority of Masruq, who said, We asked, or I asked, Abdullah, that is Ibn Mas'ud, about this verse. And do not regard those who have been killed in the cause of Allah as dead. Rather, they are alive with their Lord, being provided for. He said, We asked about that, and he said, Their souls are in the insides of green birds, having lanterns suspended from the throne, roaming freely in paradise where they please, then taking shelter in those lanterns. So their Lord cast a glance at them and said, Do you wish for anything? They said, What shall we wish for when we roam freely in paradise where we please? And thus did he do to them three times. When they saw that they would not be spared from being asked again, they said, O Lord, we would like for you to put back our souls into our bodies so that we might fight for your sake once again. And when he saw that they were not in need of anything, they were let be. It was related by Muslim, also by At-Tirmidhi, An-Nasai, and Ibn Majah.
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14: Good morning and assalamu alaikum. You are tuned into Inspire FM 105.1 FM. It's Friday, 11th of September, and the time has now just gone 10 o'clock. Welcome to Mother's Planet, a show where there is always something to talk about in a productive and beneficial way. I am your host, Neelam, and joining me in the studio this morning is my guest, Sister Nazmin. Assalamu alaikum.
15: Alaikum salam.
14: How are you this morning?
15: Alhamdulillah, I'm good. How are you?
14: I'm great because it's sunny outside. So that just changes the mood, doesn't it?
15: It does.
14: It when there's sunshine and it's not rain and I'm not battling through that traffic, it's nice. And it was a nice drive to the studio this morning. Yeah, so alhamdulillah for all of that. Now, listeners, we are live on air reaching out to all our listeners in Luton and surrounding areas through the airwaves at Inspire FM 105.1 FM. The show is also streaming live on Facebook, where you must give the show a thumbs up, but can also comment on today's topic. I am also taking in text and WhatsApp messages on the studio number 0777 981 822. I just feel like my volume's a bit low. Can I turn that? That's okay. I'm just getting permission from the studio that I'm allowed to do my own editing here. So listeners, I'm going to keep it short and sweet with the intro because we've got a lot to get through today. In today's show, Nazmin and I will be discussing prioritizing self-care. And in light of Self-Care Awareness Month, September is Self-Care Awareness Month, the next few shows will be focused around this topic, where I hope to unveil some of the hidden fears and explore ways of how we can try and find that balance in our lives, where we are treating our health and life as priority. Now, I would love to hear from all those that are tuned in this morning, whichever platform you are tuned in. It would be great to hear how you prioritize self-care in your life. It would be really nice to hear how you do that. Drop me a message on WhatsApp or text on the studio number 0777 981 822. Now, Nazmin, before I start, I wanted to actually share some statistics. I did do some research around this, actually, and it's detailing the statistics when women, like the age ranges of when women peak with their stress levels, and looking at some of the causes. Now, a quick disclaimer here, this is just the surface stats. Of course, the exact causes and levels of stress vary by age, demographic, life stage, and of course, the daily triggers. Now, from the young adults from 18 to 24, the stress level is high. There's mental and social pressure, and this could be around career, educational pressure to succeed, up to 60%. Body images, concerns about the way they look, 36%. Social comparisons and social media, around 49%.
15: Wow.
14: So that's a lot there. And then we go to early adulthood, where the ages of 25 to 34, where this is the peak phase one. And this is around financial and career. So establishing a career, financial decisions, making huge financial decisions, housing costs, And initial life transitions, so starting your life and, you know, paving the way there. Then we have midlife, 35 to 54, peak phase two, and this is called the sandwich generation.
16: Oh, really?
14: And this is the highest record levels of severe workplace and chronic life stress, driven by juggling careers while caring for both children and aging parents. So it's not now where you're looking at yourself anymore. Your focus has turned to children. Mm. How am I going to carry on my work life? And then you've got your parents and, you know, people then turn to that. So, yeah, the sandwich generation, I think I fall under that category there. Older adults, 55, here the stress level has significantly decreased. And that's because perceived stress generally declines significantly past the age 55 to 60 because social concerns are no longer an issue, and it's actually health conditions that become dominant stresses rather than the daily life grind and pressures. Mm. So I think after 55, people stop caring. and it's all about actually our health. But we want to get there before that. We don't want to get to 55 and realize that we've got all these health conditions and health worries and things. So, you know, sharing that with you there, Nazmin, what's your thoughts around that? lot to take in.
16: Yeah, it's definitely a lot to take in. Really, really interesting, actually. I'm not surprised.
14: Mm.
16: Not surprised at all. I think mental health is such a huge topic right now, isn't it? It's kind of like the be-all, end-all at the moment. Mm. What was the percentage for the 35 to 45, the sandwich
14: they generation? I didn't actually get a percentage there. It just said that, it just said, but there's the highest record levels.
16: Right.
14: And it's mainly to do with work, balancing work and just the general chronic life stress. Right. And that's life stress around children, caring for children, and aging parents, you know. Mm. And, you know, I think around that age is when you've got your teens.
16: That's
14: you've
16: right.
14: got your children growing up, and you have to then start making the decisions. So you go back to the young adults, but you're making those career decisions for them. You're trying to get them not to be concerned about their body image. And so you're feeling the pressure that the 18-year-old is feeling at that stage. So I think that's probably why it's at its peak, because you take on everything at that time.
16: Why do you think they call it the sandwich generation?
14: I should have delved into that when I did my research, but I didn't want to go too much into this because we've got so much to cover.
16: Yeah.
14: But I think I would say sandwich because, as I just said, it's like layers of things, and, you know, it's
16: unless
14: just piling.
16: Just a bread and cheese person.
14: Yeah, that's all. Bread and jam.
16: You
14: know, and you don't have the layers, but, you know, and kudos to those people that don't have that stress, you know. But it's just, I think it's the layers of stress and it's peaking at that age. And I think, and that's the age or the demographic that, you know, I think where we have sort of, we hit a life crisis where we have an identity crisis for ourselves. So we realize what we went through when we were 18. We don't want our 18-year-old to go through that.
16: Yeah, absolutely.
14: And so you're sort of changing their life as well as recovering from what you went through.
16: Yeah.
14: So I think there's a lot going on in that age range. And it's quite a large age range, 34 to 55.
16: Yeah.
14: So just before they stop caring, you know, before we hit that decline of actually health becomes priority. So I guess, Nazmin, before I get you to unveil some of these talks around prioritising self-care, can I just get you to briefly introduce yourself to the listeners?
16: I'm sure everyone
14: is
16: aware of me by now.
14: Yeah, and those that don't know,
16: where have
14: you been?
16: I am Nazmin. I am a local mum of three. I would like to say that I am active within the community. Well, I like to be as active as I can be. I guess I'm going through that sandwich generation myself at the moment, so picking through my own layers. I think I've come to a stage now where I'm just very passionate about giving.
14: Mm.
16: I just wanting to help as much as I can. And so I think my goal in life now is to just do as much as I can, where I can, how I can, all kind of in my capacity.
14: Yeah, inshallah. And you've just surface touched on your qualities there, Nazmin. You've well, underplayed how
16: we'll
14: great
16: you
14: are.
16: Talk about that another time. Like you said, we've got
14: so,
16: a lot to
14: yes,
16: talk about today.
14: You are a woman of many talents, and you know, and above all, as you say, your priority and you know, first role of your life is motherhood.
16: Absolutely.
14: And you know, you are there for your children and wanting to be there for your children as well. Now, Nazmin, looking at self-care, what do you think are the first signs of burnt-outness? You know, where the early signs, how can we spot the early signs of we're burnt out, this is too much, before reaching that wall and having a physical breakdown?
16: I think this is where we go wrong, because we can't spot the signs, and that's why we burn out.
14: Yeah.
16: And I think that's the important part of trying to educate ourselves. I think it's really important to spot the signs. I think that's what I find. Myself, a reminder for myself first and foremost, we're all human at the end of the day.
14: Yeah, I know.
16: And we all have struggles, and we are all going through one of these processes, you know, the 18 to 24 or the 35 to 54 or the 55 to 60. I mean, what happened to the 60 plus?
14: Oh, I know. They're out there enjoying life.
16: Yeah. So what are they doing? That would be really interesting to know kind of what stage they're at now, right? They're probably now just kind of
14: mellowed
16: and trying to connect with God. I think we come to that stage where we kind of realize, okay, maybe we don't have much time now.
14: So. And, you know, and I think because it's people become health conscious at that time, then yes, you do think, well, what's the purpose of life? And then you sort of have that spiritual collection then.
16: You tend to find that, don't you?
14: It should be sooner.
16: Yeah. Absolutely.
14: Because we don't know where life is going to take us where the road's going to end for us.
16: Absolutely.
14: So
16: I think what I have found in my small period of speaking to people, helping people, is that we don't seem to know when we're burning out. We don't seem to know our triggers, and we tend to keep going, and then something has to give way for us to then realize, oh, actually, I need to look after myself as well. I need to pour into my glass. I need to, you know, put myself ahead of this, et cetera, et cetera. And I think that's why the stats are so high. You know, I think, again, myself, reminder for myself first and foremost, I think we need a lot of awareness and educating around how to slow down. I think we need to slow down. I think there's Sheikh Mahil. I'm not sure if you've come across him before. He's quite a profound speaker. He's part of the, I think, Sakina Institute in the US. He has some really, really good talks that he does on YouTube, and I tend to follow him quite a lot. So I'll whack him on when I'm washing the dishes or if I'm cooking. He's really, really amazing, ball of knowledge. And he did a talk once on learning to slow down. And I was actually listening to it last night because I knew that I was coming in today, and I thought, okay, this is quite an interesting one to listen to and take in. And one of the things that he said was, we as an ummah need to learn how to slow down and know that time is, you know, we have this thing about time is running out.
14: Yeah.
16: So we have this whole taboo, this whole thing in our head about, oh, time's running out. You know, I have to get this done. I have to get that done. I have to get my GCSEs done. I have to get my work. I have to get this. I have to get that. But he says, where did Allah tell you that you have a timeline to do all that in? Nowhere. That we have done ourselves as humans. We've brought that weight upon ourselves.
14: The rat race.
16: So he was emphasizing on the importance of the quality of your time, not the quantity, and realizing that whatever Allah has ordained for you will come to you regardless of how
14: speed.
16: Much you try to run. And I think that's our biggest flaw. Again, reminder for myself first and foremost.

0: comparison or a competition or a keeping up appearances. I think we would be so much more successful in our health, in our wealth, and in the way that we're going in life as well. What do you think?
1: No, I agree with you. I think, and I think that you've sort of touched on very a strong ground there, where we don't slow down, and you know, and I think a lot of the time, and I always blame social media when it comes to things like this, because we see the surface of, you know, when someone's put a recipe together, they're going to put it together. They've probably done 100 attempts, 100 takes before then, and then got that cake right.
0: Yeah.
1: And you do it the first time round and it just flops on the table and you think, how did that not happen? So you're automatically putting yourself in pressure of, I need to live up to a certain standard. Absolutely. I need to bake a cake like that. And so we are setting the bar really high for ourselves. Yeah. And I think we shouldn't, we're living in a generation, and I remind this of my children, that you are individuals. We shouldn't really look at other people because, you know, everyone achieves things differently and at different paces. Absolutely. So you have to just realize that that person's got to that goal a lot quicker than maybe I would. But eventually I'll get there, and it might take me double the time, but I will get there. Yeah. And I think that's what you need to remind yourself. And is that your goal? You know, you have to, that might be a goal for somebody, but you think, yeah, yeah, I'd like to get there as well. But actually, do you really want to get there? Or is it just because you've seen someone else's success?
0: Such as doing it, yeah.
1: And you're thinking, I want to do it.
0: Yeah.
1: I want to.
0: Comparison is the biggest thieves, right?
1: And I think that that is one of my biggest, and I have sort of grown up with that, and I've realized, you know, with your siblings, with your cousins, with your family members, and I think we kind of grew up in that atmosphere where, because my cousins are all close in age and we were all academically the same, we kind of had this bar set for us that that cousin's achieved that, you're going to do better.
0: Yeah.
1: That cousin's married like that, you're going to do better.
0: Yeah.
1: That cousin's had this many children, you're going to do better. So we always had that pressure,
0: yeah,
1: unknown pressure.
0: It's so wrong, though.
1: No, it's very wrong.
0: It's wrong. And that kind of comes down to culture again, doesn't it? Generational trauma.
1: Absolutely.
0: Which are things that we are time and time again told Islamically to not focus on, to stay away from. Again, things that we have created ourselves as humans. I mean, we are our biggest enemies.
1: Yeah. You know? We are our worst critics.
0: Yeah.
1: And we are our worst enemies.
0: Absolutely.
1: Yeah.
0: Absolutely.
1: But I think we've hit this, especially the sandwich generation, have hit that point in life now where we can reflect on this and we're looking at it in a positive way. And I think I don't have any regrets about how I grew up and the pressures I felt then, because I think it's shaped me better today.
0: Yeah.
1: And I'm more educated today to know that actually that was good and then that was not good, and this was healthy and that was unhealthy. Mm. I can actually now make that comparison because we had an unhealthy part of our childhood.
0: Don't you find that the sandwich generation is kind of breaking the generational trauma? Don't you find that?
1: Yeah, we're talking more about it. And
0: we're,
1: you know,
0: more aware of it.
1: Yeah.
0: More conscious.
1: Absolutely, I 100%
0: agree.
1: We don't
0: want the repetitive patterns to go on. So.
1: And I think that that's what I was saying, that I think this is the generation that's making that stand, and that's probably why we are feeling that pressure, because we want to make that change with our own children, and we want to dig our heels in, and you know, and we're fighting previous generations to say we're not going to do things like
0: easy.
1: That anymore. No. So breaking
0: that's a whole war in itself.
1: Absolutely. Breaking traditions. Now, you know, self-care, I think it's when you say that, people, it's just a word. There's a lot of misconceptions around self-care. You know, a lot of people interpret self-care as wrong. You know, what do you think is the biggest misconception around self-care, what people think self-care is?
0: Having a hot bath and lighting a candle.
1: Yeah.
0: I mean, it's brilliant.
1: Yeah.
0: It's effective. It's good. And something that I do as well sometimes. But I think it's not getting to the root of the problem. It's a very superficial way to mask what's going on.
1: Yes.
0: And it does help, don't get me wrong. You know, have a hot bath, have a candle lit. You know, it will help you for that moment. But unfortunately, it's not the moment that we just need to be concentrating on. The self-care, the self-love, it has to be a longer-term investment.
1: Mm.

0: an internal investment, you know, in order for it to then become effective. So self-care for me, I think, is digging deep and allowing yourself space and time and credit, you know, just being good to yourself, something we tend to not do a lot. We tend to be good for others and do a lot for others. But then when it comes to ourselves, we put ourselves on the back burner.
1: And I, would you agree to say it's because, you know, we that shift, that generation is a bit selfless. So they feel guilty. And there's a lot of guilt around, oh, if I do this for myself, the repercussions could be that dinner on the table might be late. I'm not a good mother. Yeah. I've neglected my children.
0: Yeah, absolutely.
1: I've put myself forward. All of this. Do you think there's a lot of guilt around it?
0: Absolutely. And then that guilt, where does that guilt stem from? I don't want to obviously be repetitive, but where does that guilt stem from? It stems from, again, growing up, your generational trauma, the culture, how we've been brought up, what we're being told, how we're being doctored.
1: Yeah.
0: So it's not as simple as saying, love yourself, go out there, breathe in the air, go and stand on some grass. It's effective, don't get me wrong. I'm not taking it away from
1: they're outlets, they're channels, they're methods, but it's not.
0: But it's not getting to the root of the cause.
1: Yeah.
0: So I think self-care for me definitely looks like learning to love yourself in a way that you are not used to loving yourself, becoming uncomfortable, and realizing that what you have been taught may not necessarily be, you know, the hymn sheet. You know, we kind of have this mental thing where we don't want to go against what we've been taught because we feel like, oh, that will then potentially make that person wrong and then that person wrong and then that. And we don't want to do that because then that throws everything out of the window. You know, years and years of growing up, you start to question everything, don't you?
1: Yeah.
0: But then I think that's where the self-care comes into it. When you start questioning everything and you start realizing, actually, it's okay for me not to wash the dishes for one day. It doesn't make me a bad mother.
1: Yeah.
0: It's not going to be the end of the world.
1: Yeah.
0: It's okay for me to say no to someone. It doesn't make me an unkind person or it doesn't make me a less of a Muslim. You know? I think we have this perception where we think if we bend over so backwards for someone and they can literally reverse and drive over us about a million times, we will be the best Muslim ever. Allah will be so pleased with us. But that's not the case.
1: It's a self-sacrificing attitude.
0: You
1: know, you touched on it earlier where you said, you know, having a hot bath and putting a candle on is self-care, but not, that's not, it's just, it's, so the term is surface self-care. So, you know, the difference between surface self-care and fundamental self-care. There's a huge difference between the two. And, you know, we need to identify that. While surface self-care might be some of the channels that we could use to go and, you know, go get yourself a face mask and sit down and have that and do that, there's fundamental self-care that needs to happen. And, you know, and that's micromanaging our behavior and our attitude and our mindset. Now, in your opinion, and I'm going to keep this one brief because I can't believe we're coming to a break already. We're coming to a break already, but how does societal conditioning teach women to measure self-worth? So, you know, we
0: don't have enough time for that one.
1: I mean, that's a whole show in itself. But, you know, just touching on that, you know, how what's the measure that, you know, for women, you know, and things that this is like, you know, productivity and taking care of themselves. They're the two major things, isn't it? If a woman gets up in the morning and the house is spotless, dinner's done and she's gone to work and come back, you know, it's that kind of measure, productivity, how much she can get done. And then how much she's taking care of herself externally, looking the part, dressing the part, being the part. But inside, it doesn't really matter what's going on.
0: But then that's what's going to cause the trip up, isn't it? That's what's going to cause the burnout, right? I didn't actually write it down, but there was a hadith, and I don't want to misquote it, but it was something along the lines of you're riding your own horse, or it's something to do with you riding your own beast. Okay. And again, please forgive me because I haven't quoted that right. But what it basically meant was what Allah is trying to tell us is that if you are not in a place yourself of wholeness, fulfillment, you're no good. You're no good for your purpose. And I think we need to focus on what our purpose is. Mm. And our purpose is to worship Allah. Mm. That's what we're here for. Mm. And Allah has very, very clearly told us that if you do not have this internal self-care and self-love in place, you're not going to be able to worship me properly.
1: Mm.
0: So I think we need to cut down the layers and come back to...
1: And make the sandwich smaller.
0: Yeah, absolutely. just have a cheese slice in there for now.
1: So, Nazmin, believe it or not, we've got about 30 seconds before the break enters. So okay. We're now heading over to a short commercial break, listeners. I hope you've enjoyed the show so far. We've sort of unraveled the mystery around self-care and the myths around self-care and what it is. Stay tuned to hear more about how we can implement this self-care into our lives practically, because that's ultimately what we need to do. So do stay tuned in for that. And again, any messages or comments that you have around here, please do ping me. But for now, go refill your brew and join us after a break. Assalamu alaikum.
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7: Muhammad ibn Amr related from Abi Salama that Ibn Abbas, radiyallahu anhuma, stood to hold the saddle of Zayd ibn Thabit, his teacher. Ibn Thabit said, O cousin of the Messenger of Allah, move away. Ibn Abbas replied, This is how we treat our scholars and noble ones.
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1: Good morning and assalamu alaikum. Welcome back to Mother's Planet. It's Friday, 11th of September, and the time has now just gone 10:30. I am your host, Neelam, and joining me today is my guest, Nazmin. Assalamu alaikum.
0: Wa alaikum assalam.
1: Now, listeners, I've had a lovely text come through from a lovely sister. Salam to all our beautiful sisters. Just wanted to give you a shout out. I'm listening for the first time to your program, and things are absolutely lovely to hear. For me to gain knowledge, and she's gaining knowledge from this as well. Thank you so much for that text message, and it's so lovely to hear from you as well. And yeah, the show today is all about prioritizing self-care, something we don't do. And you know, I'm guilty of it. There's things that, you know, I know I could be doing more of and I'm not doing. And you know, and this is why we're here. We're having this discussion this morning around this, you know, of how we can do it. Now, earlier in the show, Nazmin and I we're discussing and unveiling the concept around self-care and the misconceptions around it, and what actual self-care is. Now, I guess you know, we talked about guilt. A huge part of us feels guilty, you know, and I have to share something here. The other day, I'm not very good with having breakfast. I'm terrible at having breakfast. And my husband, you know, has given me a list of things and saying, you know, have these things for breakfast, but you need to eat breakfast.
0: Can you name one?
1: Yeah. So eggs is most of the breakfast, okay. But he said eggs, and he said you need to prioritize protein. So just whatever you can do, prioritize your protein, especially in your breakfast meal.
0: He's a keeper, Neelam.
1: I know, alhamdulillah. I have to give him a shout out because he does, you know, he does help me out lots. And you know, and he said, if you eat breakfast, you might not be such a monster. So hunger might get me there. So I was like, okay, let's give this a go. So I made myself an omelette, and I put cottage cheese inside the omelette. And I was so impressed with this. I thought, wow, this looks so good. And I sat down and I'm on my own at home and I'm eating this, and I thought, wow, this tastes so nice, to the point that I wanted to wrap it up and keep it, and thought when the kids come back they can all try a little bit.
0: Okay.
1: And I thought, this is what we do,
0: right?
1: This is what we do. I'm enjoying something and I'm feeling guilty that I'm enjoying something.
0: Okay, yeah.
1: And I can't eat breakfast and actually enjoy this new recipe that I've made because I want to share it with everyone and I want everyone to have a piece of it, and I can't enjoy it. And that's when I had my epiphany moment, and I thought, wow, you know, this is what we do. And I did, for the listeners, I did finish it all. I ate it all. I didn't save anything. I did tell the kids all about it. I said I ate something that was so nice today, and that was it. I took pictures of it, shared the pictures, but you know, I'm happy to replicate it again if I need to, and if they want to try it, I'm happy to do it. But at that moment, I felt like I prioritized my self-care there. And that was my moment of prioritizing self-care, where I thought, I'm going to eat this and I'm not going to feel guilty about it. And you know, alhamdulillah, I really enjoyed it. So that's my my go-to brunch, I would say, because it was quite filling. I had that for breakfast and in the middle of the day, really. But yeah, I'll have to share that recipe now. I'm sure lots of listeners are thinking, I want to know what this, especially with cottage cheese. And I'm not a big fan of cottage cheese, but actually it's really nice.
0: I wouldn't have thought cottage cheese and egg, but it does sound really nice.
1: Yeah, it's a good combination. So yeah, I have that. So that was that. that's me prioritizing self-care. We need to have more of that. We need to try and get over the guilt. And we need to, you know, have this. So you touched on it earlier when you said we find saying no sounds simple. So, you know, we are going to be, you know, for the sake of Allah, we're going to do this, So we find it very hard to say no. But it feels terrifying and chronic for a person that's a people pleaser to say no.
0: Absolutely.
1: And so, you know, what script or wording would you recommend or say to a woman to politely say no without over explaining or feeling apologetic? Because we do. I'm really sorry, I can't do it. You know, and then you feel like you need to give a justification. How can you just say no?
0: Now you're putting me on the spot, aren't you?
1: It's a difficult one because can you just say no? But I mean, I think men don't have that problem, but they can say no and, you know, and move on. They don't feel like they need to explain. Like I will always say to my husband, why can't you do that? Can you just explain to me? And he's like, I can't sacrifice the time or think about that. I was like, yeah, that makes sense. I understand it. But it's your way of saying no has made me realize that actually that's what we need to enforce in our own lives. We need to say right now, it's not the time. I don't, in my day-to-day activities and lists, I can't add on something else. And so I think it's that conversation we need to have with ourselves at that point that can I really do this?
0: Yeah. I think each situation would create a different conversation. I guess there's not really one, you know, one explanation you could give. I guess it would depend on each person, wouldn't it?
1: Yeah. But do we need to give an explanation?
0: No, I don't think we do. I think we're so wired in that way.
1: Yeah.
0: Men are not wired like that. No. You know? They're black and white to a certain extent, where if they have something to do, they just go and do it.
1: Yeah.
0: And I guess it could be kind of prioritizing as well, right? Is what you prioritize in your life and what you think is important. But it's such a difficult one. I think that's a difficult one. I think there's not one sentence that will fit every situation. I think you have to definitely tailor it to your own situation. But I think knowing when to say no is so important. How we say it would depend. It depends on the person in front of you, right? Yeah. It depends on who's asking, how they perceive you, how they react, etc., who it is. Is it an older? Is it a younger?
1: That's another hurdle, isn't it?
0: Absolutely.
1: Because you think, you know, oh, this is an older person, out of respect, I'll just do it. But it's, again, I think there isn't a solution to it, but I think it's the having that conversation with yourself. And I think we don't, sometimes it's impulse answers we give, like on the spot we will just say, yes, I'll do it. I'll take you there, or I'll add that onto my list. I don't worry, I've got it. I think instead of being impulsive about those situations, we need to have a little conversation with ourselves and just maybe say, can I just take five and just think about this? Pretend you're looking through your diary, but actually asking yourself those questions. Can I actually do this?
0: That's slowing down then, isn't it? It's slowing down, doesn't it?
1: And it's being mindful.
0: Mindful, yeah.
1: And present. And not, because sometimes I've got myself into situations where I've said yes, or, you know, I can do it. And then I've gone back home and I think, oh God, you know what? I don't know
0: how am I going to do this?
1: And now I've said yes, I can't go against my word. So I'm really sorry. I can't come to your assembly, or I can't do, and I've had to give up something that really I should have gone to because I put myself in a sticky situation.
0: But I think then what we need to do is learn how to be able to go back to that situation and come out of it and not be afraid of it. I think that would be quite a powerful way to kind of refocus our mindset, you know, as such. So, for example, like you said, what was the example that you gave about going to an assembly or something and putting yourself... I think being able to have the confidence to go back to that situation and say, I'm really sorry. I know I said I would come, but something's come up. I'm really, really sorry. I can't make it. Yeah. And just being content with saying that, not having to give any more than that, not having to give an explanation as to why you can't go, why you can't attend, what the reason was. I think over-explaining, over everything is a huge problem with us. Sorry.
1: Just bring the mic a bit closer.
0: I think that's a big problem with us. Mm-hmm. And I think we need to learn to be a bit more firm.
1: Mm-hmm.
0: Firm in ourselves, confident in ourselves, and know that we're not lesser of a person by saying no. It doesn't make us less of a human or less of a mother or less of a sister or less of a friend or less of a Muslim if we put ourselves first. I think also we need to educate ourselves on knowing what the difference between being selfish and mindful is.
1: Yeah.
0: They are two different entities. They're totally two different worlds in themselves. Yeah. And I think once we differentiate between the two, we will become a lot more confident in the answers that we give.
1: Yeah, absolutely. Yeah. And that's so true there.
0: Yeah.
1: And, you know, and I think being present and knowing, actually, I'm about to say something here. Should I say this? You know, and I think it's just having those conversations with ourselves. Yeah. And, you know, you're not mad, ladies. It's normal. We like, you know, I talk to myself all the
0: absolutely.
1: Time.
0: Absolutely. Yeah, we all do and, all day long.
1: And I've actually come across other women that are doing it when I'm supermarket shopping. And I'm like, oh, you do it as well. So, you know, we have a conversation.
0: Can I just say,
1: it's
0: actually a sign of intelligence. Ah. Talking to yourself is a sign of intelligence.
1: It used to be a sign of madness.
0: Well, they say that it's a sign of madness, but it's actually a sign of intelligence, because if we just very, very quickly touching upon it, I won't go into too much, but having your mindfulness and your psychological reset and being strong in yourself, you have to self-talk. Coaching and counseling and NLP and psychology will all teach you the only way to control your brain is to self-think and self-talk.
1: Yeah.
0: So whoever the person was that told you that the first sign of madness is talking to yourself, they've got paid a lot of money to bring that out because they know that once the human mind realizes that talking to yourself is so effective, you've got a whole population of effective people.
1: There you go.
0: That's food for thought.
1: Yeah, that's something to think about.
0: We're going to have all the women walking around. Yeah, I know. Everyone's
1: going to have all these. It's going to be like,
0: what am I doing today? Yeah. What am I making today? I'm going to make this. I'm going to get this.
1: I can't remember that film. There's a film where he can hear what women are thinking. So he goes into and he can hear all these conversations happening. I can't remember.
0: I know
1: film.
0: What you're talking about. It's not coming to me, but I know what you're talking about. It's a comedy, right?
1: Yeah, it's a comedy. Yeah, because he and I was just like, oh my goodness, what women want. There we go. Thank you so much. Yes, that's the film. That's the film that I'm thinking. But yeah, it'll be like that. Mm. It will be like walking into a supermarket and hearing everything that women are talking about.
0: Absolutely.
1: There's this traditional idea that women have always formed tight-knit communities to support and lift each other up. Do you feel that sense of female society and solidarity has faded away over in modern life, or has it just changed its shape?
0: I think a bit of both.
1: Okay.
0: I think it's faded away slightly, and I think it's changed its shape as well. I'm sorry, I don't know if that's giving you the answer that you need. I do apologize.
1: No, yeah.
0: But it's never black and white. It's such a complex situation. It's such a complex subject to be talking about, you know, mental health and self-care and stuff like that. I think a bit of both. I think we are definitely moving more towards a, remember we talked about selfish and we talked about self-care. We're moving more towards a selfish society. But I think that is only because of, again, you know, you touched upon it in the beginning, social media and, you know, everything else that's out there. You know, you're being trained to be a certain way. You're being, you know, FOMO and YOLO and all these words that are coming out. And I think, again, we need to be careful how we are taking this information in and how we are perceiving it and then how we are giving it back out to the world. So you could have two people who have the exact same, there could be a person in front of them that is in need of help.
1: Mm-hmm.
0: This person will say, oh, it's not my problem. Mm-hmm. I don't have any time for it. I've got so much going on in my own life. Mm-hmm. And they'll walk away. And then you'll have another person that will be like, oh, I want to help you. Like, yeah. How can I help you? I don't know how to help you, et cetera, et cetera. So I think we, again, need awareness and educating on both of these areas. Something someone said to me, I don't know if she's listening. I hope she is listening because she will know who she is. Something someone said to me is the ummah is failing us.
1: Mm.
0: Okay. And I know this is taking it away from the subject. I do apologize. But one thing she said to me was it's, if we had a community that after every Jummah made it a point to talk about mental health, self-care, community support, how to raise children, how to help teenagers that are that are going through certain problems, how to help with suicide rates, how to help with divorce rates, separations, et cetera, et cetera, et cetera, how to help a woman that is burning out, how to create a society, a community. You know, they don't say that it takes a village to raise a child for no reason. You know, there's so much wisdom behind this. You don't just get people that roll out of bed and say, oh, yeah, I'm going to make this quote today and I'm going to put it out as a meme onto Google Images so people can screenshot it and upload it onto WhatsApp. Yeah. They come from somewhere. There's a reason for them. And she said to me that if we got together and we took the importance of our community, and every Friday we touched upon each subject, we would be more wholesome. We would have less issues and we would have more solutions to problems.
1: Mm.
0: Now, I think and look, it's brilliant that we fundraise. It's brilliant that we're raising money for charity. It's brilliant that we're helping third world countries. I'm not taking away from that. It's amazing. Keep doing it. It's brilliant. But charity starts at home.
1: Mm.
0: Help starts at home. So we need to be looking and focusing more within our community to see what the problems are, what is going on. And we need to come together because that is what our purpose is.
1: Mm.
0: We were not put on this earth to be born alone, come through life alone, and then die alone and go into our graves. That is not our purpose. You know, our purpose is to help each other. And that's where we burn out. And that's where you're having the suicide rate at the moment is sky high, Muslim and non-Muslim. And it's really, really sad because
1: I think you've touched on some really important points there. Yes, we've come to this earth to serve others and then, you know, then we leave alone. But there is that saying, you come alone and you go alone. And I think what we need to re-engage, you know, this whole women used to lift each other and that's not happening now. I think now women are competing with each other or feel insecure by other women when they see someone's doing well, that it sort of unnerves them. It makes them feel like my life's not like that. Why is my life not? And I think we're getting into that stage rather than thinking, how did they get there? How can I get there? Or do I need to get there?
0: Yeah.
1: And I think we have to try and remember that everyone is doing what they can for themselves.
0: Yeah.
1: And they're getting through their journey. They're raising their children in the way they see fit.
0: Yeah.
1: And your home, your childhood, your growing up with your children, your raising your children is yours.
0: Yeah.
1: You have to work towards your family and your children works for you.
0: Yeah.
1: And it's nice. I mean, I've spoken to other women and, you know, it's been so lovely because I've been able to speak and say, you know, I've got my daughter's doing this, my son's doing this. Have you had that issue? You know, how have you dealt with that? And that's positive conversation.
0: Mm.
1: And I think when they do tell me, I think, oh, that's a good angle. I've not actually thought about that. So, you know, I'll try that.
0: Mm.
1: But it might not work.
0: Mm.
1: And I think that's how we have to see it, that these aren't solutions, they're options.
0: Mm.
1: And we're not going to, that might have worked for that family, but it's not going to work for you. And it doesn't mean that you're failing.
0: Yeah. Absolutely.
1: And it doesn't mean that you, because it worked for them and it's not working for me, you've not put your ingredients together properly. Yeah. It's absolutely. Just you're going to bake a different cake. Yeah. I like using the cake scenario.
0: You love
1: example.
0: Your cakes, don't I love you? My cake. You still haven't baked me one yet, by the way. I'm still waiting.
1: I haven't done cake for a while, actually. the kids keep reminding me that, saying, "Mom, you used to bake a cake every week. What happened?" I said, I realized that I need more protein. So I need to cut out the cakes now. So I'm going to be making omelets now. Yeah, that'll be my new cake bake. But yeah, you know, and I think that's the important thing to remember here, that, you know, we have come to this earth, but we all have our own journey, and we're going to be questioned on our own doings.
0: Absolutely.
1: So it's not going to be, you know, what did so-and-so do for you? We're just hoping that, you know, when we're not here, that's going to be our Sadhgacharya. That's going to be someone that's going to remember that so-and-so did this for me and remember us in a positive way. Yeah. But what did you do? And that's what we have to remind ourselves. So I agree with you. I think you're right that there, if we come together and try and resolve these situations, and, you know, in fairness to the mosques are trying. You know, my husband's come back and said that there's a lot of workshops now for fathers to go to to understand how to deal with their teenage sons.
0: Oh, brilliant.
1: And I think it's, as much as I keep thinking, oh, it's not fair that the women aren't going. Actually, no, the fathers need to know.
0: Yeah.
1: We know what's going on. We sometimes can't communicate with our teenage sons like fathers can.
0: Yeah.
1: So if they can go to these workshops and get an idea of how it works, then it's brilliant.
0: Yeah, absolutely.
1: So I think they are, you know, we're getting younger imams now. We're getting people that are, you know, raising their voices and saying that actually something needs to be done, changes need to happen. And,
0: absolutely.
1: You know, inshallah, those things are happening. But we've had a message come in, and this is the lady that shared the What Women Want. Thank you so much for that. Assalamu alaikum, ladies. Loving your show. Discussion today is definitely about me. I'm making some changes in life, and I believe it is time to invest in myself. I will still fulfill my duties as a mother, as a wife and daughter, etc., but make time for myself, inshallah. Absolutely.
0: Mashallah.
1: Thank you so much. And well done. And keep up with it. That is exactly what we want to hear. That it, you know, and I think the sandwich generation has hit that point now where you think, actually, you know, I'm going to do something for me. I'd love to hear what it is that you're doing, if you wouldn't mind sharing some of the changes that you've made in your life to invest in yourself, what you are doing. It would be nice for you to share that. But we're getting short on time, and I don't know where to go. But I mean, don't worry, because you're back next week with me, aren't you, Nazmin?
0: Oh, am I? Inshallah.
1: Yeah, inshallah, you're back. And listeners, we are going to, you know, talk in more depth about this next week as well. So, you know, don't feel that this is a one-off show. The September is the month of self-care awareness. So inshallah, over the next few weeks, I will be talking a bit more about this. We've had another message come through. Can I say, please, as you're talking about the past, I find a lot of like my mother and aunties used to always say, be patient in family life as a whole. And nowadays, I think our sisters are more understanding and will stand up and say, no, this is wrong and it should not be like that. That's true.
0: Yeah.
1: You know, we were told to have sabr.
0: Yeah.
1: And, you know, be patient with all these things. And now we're actually saying, no, what's wrong is wrong, and what needs to be changed.
0: We're starting to realise what the actual meaning of sabr is. It's not oppression.
1: Yes.
0: Allah doesn't want to oppress anyone. And I think Yasmin Mujahid touches upon that really well, doesn't she, in one of her...
1: She's very good.
0: Yeah,
1: she does unveil a lot of that.
0: Yeah.
1: So we've got a couple of minutes of the show. And if you don't mind, Nazmin, just I wanted to reinforce some of the take-home messages from the show of today about how we can try and do self-care. Because, you know, ultimately, that was the hope that we would do. So schedule it like an appointment. Self-care shouldn't be whatever time is left over at the end of the day. Block off 15 to 30 minutes a day. And it's non-negotiable meeting. So you have to say, it's non-negotiable. Doesn't matter what needs to be put on hold. I'm going to do that for myself. So take that time out. Practice micro reset. Micro rest. Self-care doesn't require hours. It's the three deep breaths, taking in between meetings, stepping outside for 5 minutes, absolutely, taking a walk, sitting in a place in silence.
0: Absolutely.
1: You know, just coming into the house and not going straight to the kitchen and unfolding and, you know, just doing whatever you need to do. Take your shoes off, go in, sit down,
0: yeah,
1: and have a sit down.
0: Yeah.
1: And just take your process, what you're about to do next.
0: Yeah, absolutely.
1: So having that self-talk to yourself, you know, audit energy drainers. So the how to say no, I guess, you know, track where the physical and emotional energy is coming in our lives. Mm-hmm. And, you know, try not to get yourself into the rut of doom scrolling, you know, thinking that this is me taking time out for myself. And you're just watching endless videos.
0: Yeah.
1: And it's a pointless activity. So try not to fall into that. That's not. Mm. So cut those things out of your life and actually act on your self-care where you are physically doing something for yourself. Mm. Self-care from self-improvement. I'm reminding you, listeners, that it's about working harder on oneself. So, you know, you need to fix yourself. You're working on yourself, and don't feel guilty, because we feel guilty, you know, and it's just taking that time out on yourself.
0: Learn to love yourself.
1: Absolutely. So Nazmin, I'm going to put it over to you. You've got about 60 seconds.
0: Okay. So there's two very effective tools I'm going to give you. Okay. And I hope that listeners will take these on board. Mm-hmm. Try them first thing in the morning. So there is a Navy Army thing that they used to do before they would go out to battle. They would put their hand on their heart, mm-hmm, feel the heartbeat, and they would close their eyes and they would take in 8 deep breaths. Okay. This sets the whole nervous system and it sets the vagus nerve as well. Okay, wow. That's one. Number two is when you wake up in the morning. This is not, I'm not a doctor or anything. It's, yeah, just tried and tested and worked for me. 3 strands of saffron in warm water, okay, on an empty stomach. It is a natural antidepressant.
1: Okay.
0: Okay. I just wanted to share that with everyone. And love yourself. And remember, Allah loves you. Love yourself. And know that as Muslims.
1: Thank you so much, Nazmin. And inshallah, tune in next week. Assalamu alaikum.
0: Assalamu alaikum.
12: Iske baad Mehroz Gul Sahib ka program Bazmein Naat pesh kiya ja raha hai. مزید نشریات کے لیے سنتے رہیے انسپائر ایف ایم 105.1.
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16: 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And the 99 have been, remain in the divine presence for the day of judgment.
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3: Does it matter if somebody wears hijab if they're committing all these other sins? A person may look at their life and see that they commit all these other sins, and they may say to themselves, does it really matter if I wear hijab or not? This is a trick from Shaitan. What Shaitan wants you to do is give up on this one good deed that you are doing. There is no doubt that wearing hijab is indeed very, very hard, and this is why Shaitan will usually attack from that door. He will constantly be on your back and he will remind you of how hard hijab is, or if you don't wear hijab, Shaitan will constantly come and remind you that it is indeed very, very hard and your life is going to change when you wear hijab. And that may be true, but remember, even just wearing hijab, and you may not do any other good deeds or you may commit a lot of other sins, but that wearing of that hijab is still a good deed and you are still in obedience to Allah subhanahu wa ta'ala. So never ever give up on that hijab, and Allah subhanahu wa ta'ala knows best.
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6: It is related that on one occasion, the Messenger of Allah sallallahu alaihi wasallam said, may his nose be rubbed in the dust. May his nose be rubbed in the dust. May his nose be rubbed in the dust. His companions asked, who should be humiliated in such a way? The Messenger of Allah sallallahu alaihi wasallam said, that person who found his parents, one or both of them, approaching old age, but did not enter paradise by serving them. It is related that the Messenger of Allah sallallahu alaihi wasallam said, a person whose last words are the affirmation of testimony, La ilaha illallah, there is no God but Allah, shall enter paradise. Exhort your dying ones to affirm, La ilaha illallah.
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7: Ibn Qayyim al-Jawziyyah, he said three things that we must look at once we wake up. One, the favours of Allah subhanahu wa ta'ala upon you. The number two thing you will look at is your shortcoming, your crimes, your sins that you have committed against Allah subhanahu wa ta'ala. And then the third thing you will look at is your balance. The favours of Allah subhanahu wa ta'ala, then our shortcomings, our sins, our disobedience to Allah subhanahu wa ta'ala. And then what's the result? What's the conclusion? What's the balance? The shortfall? These are the three things he said we will see once we are awake from the ghafla, from heedlessness, from this sleep and slumber of the dunya. We will realize these three things.
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12: 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Pray you are well and making the most of this blessed day of Jummah. It is now time for the weekly Jummah khutbah.
13: 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Today's khutbah is centered around a single ayah, a part hopefully of that ayah. If we get time, then the entire ayah. This is the 29th ayah of Surah An-Nisa, the fourth surah. And in this ayah, it's a change of subject. The beginning of this surah a good part of it is focused on Allah's guidance about what happens when a person dies, as far as what they leave behind, their inheritance. So if a husband dies, or a father dies, or a mother dies, or a daughter dies, a child dies, who gets what? Inheritance law, right? So there's a lot of long discussion about the proportions that are supposed to be distributed among the people that are survived by the one who passes away. And after describing all of that in very vivid detail, Allah changes the subject to other money matters. So this portion of the Quran is important because Allah is giving us guidance about how to manage money and how to give people what they deserve. And so as that subject comes to an end, the first thing, as I opened, it's the closing of the first subject and the opening of the next, Allah says, يُرِيدُ اللَّهُ أَن يُخَفِّفَ عَنْكُمْ. Allah intends to lighten the burden from you. Meaning He's giving you these rules and He's giving you these instructions not to make things harder for you. The purpose of them is to make your life easier. If you don't do this, then there are going to be fights in the family. There are going to be wars that break out. There are going to be generations hating each other. They took our house. They took, you know, that was my dad's car. This was this one. This was that one. And there are going to be animosities that are going to affect generations to come and create all kinds of evil. Allah wants to lift that burden of off of your shoulders and make everybody's life easier. That's why He's basically arbitrating and saying, لا تدرون أيهم أقرب لكم نفعا. You see, Allah says, your parents, your children, you don't know who deserves what. Like, you can't figure that out. Allah knows who deserves what. So He's basically being the neutral party, giving us instructions on how matters are supposed to be settled in what we leave behind. But after that, Allah says, He wants to lighten your burden for you. And human beings were made weak. So Allah is actually acknowledging or making us actually realize that we, when it comes to matters of money, can be very weak. And when it comes to giving people what they deserve, or feeling like we deserve more, can be very weak. So it's very, you know, Allah Azza wa Jalla describes to us that one of the things we have to protect ourselves from is shuh. وَمَنْ يُوقَ شُحَّ نَفْسِهِ فَأُولَٰئِكَ هُمُ الْمُفْلِحُونَ. People whoever's been protected from intense greed that lives inside themselves are very successful people. So Allah is telling us that greed is not a small problem. It's a very, very big problem. That we and that can make us biased. You can start thinking you deserve more than you actually deserve. Right? Or not give somebody else their right. That's something I can have and you can have. Or others can have it against us and take more from us than they deserve. Or take what they don't deserve at all. So in light of that, what Allah gives us is this profound, brief statement. This 29th ayah is not a long ayah. But the opening of it, يَا أَيُّهَا الَّذِينَ آمَنُوا لَا تَأْكُلُوا أَمْوَالَكُمْ بَيْنَكُمْ بِالْبَاطِلِ. He says, those of you who believe, do not eat your money among each other. Don't consume each other's wealth. لَا تَأْكُلُوا أَمْوَالَكُمْ بَيْنَكُمْ بِالْبَاطِلِ. Now that's commonly translated, don't consume each other's wealth using falsehood. That's how they commonly translate that. Don't consume each other's wealth using falsehood. But we're going to dig a little bit deeper today and try to understand what this phrase, what guidance this phrase contains practically for all of us. And I want to start with the translation of the word batil as falsehood. That's one of its meanings, but if you dig a little deeper into this word batil, batal in Arabic is used for wastage also. So, for example, if you say, you know, batala, dhahaba dhiya'an, like something that went to waste is also called batil. Something that had no purpose is also called batil, you know. So, you know, Allah Azza wa Jalla did not create the skies and the earth with batil, okay. Abath, without a purpose. So that's one meaning, without purpose, and I'd like you to remember that. So one meaning of that ayah can be, don't consume each other's wealth without a purpose, wastefully. That's one meaning. The second meaning, it also occurs in the meaning of lahu, for just entertaining yourselves, for just entertaining or distraction. Don't consume each other's money just to entertain yourselves or to distract. Now Allah is not talking about your money being spent by you. Allah is saying you spending someone else's money. That's what He's talking about here. أَمْوَالَكُمْ بَيْنَكُمْ لَا تَأْكُلُوا أَمْوَالَكُمْ بَيْنَكُمْ. And the third meaning, نَقِيدُ الْحَقِّ, which is the opposite of حَقِّ. And حَقِّ doesn't just mean truth. Now the English translation says falsely. But it's more than falsely. It's unjustifiably, unfairly, what isn't your right and you're taking it anyway, or you're using lies, falsehood to take money. Those are all included. So let's go through these a little bit one by one. And I just want to, you know, the statement seems pretty straightforward, but when we start thinking about how it applies to my life and yours today, then maybe we don't think about how it's a living guidance that we may be ignoring. And may Allah Azza wa Jalla make us of those who live by this guidance. So the first thing is, don't consume each other's wealth wastefully. Now think about that. There are parents here that are providing for their children. And some of you mothers work and some of you fathers work. And sometimes there's single family households where only one parent is working, or there's only one provider in the family, and they're making all the money for the entire family to survive. And if the children, as they're growing up, are used to just taking the parents' money and frivolously spending it on whatever they feel like, and have no regard for how that money is spent because more is coming anyway, it's okay. Right? Or if one parent, that sometimes parents are not on the same page. So one parent is giving the kids open license to buy whatever they want. Right? And they're just going and spending however they want. I want that toy. Okay, take it. I love you. Just take it. Take it. It's okay. Your dad's got more money. It's okay. You know? I'll talk to him. I'll convince him. And you're building that habit. Now you're building a habit into a child to consume without purpose. As soon as they have a desire, they just buy it. And that's actually not a favor to any child. We're spoiling these kids. They don't know what it means to work hard and earn. They don't know what it means to labor and sweat and give up your sleep and be yelled at by an employer and deal with difficult customers working at a store or a gas station and then be able to earn a little bit of money, and that money just gets thrown away, right? So part of our training to our children is to value how money is spent, not just look at something and get it, you know? So that's part of لا تأكلوا أموالكم بينكم بالباطل. The other meaning of it also, and I'm not just picking on children, but you know, sometimes we, you know, and I've seen this with my own eyes, and I wouldn't have commented on it if I hadn't seen it myself. Also include when, you know, and again, I saw this myself, which is why I'm commenting on it. You would have, you know, my parents we're not wealthy family. So I had to pay my own college tuition. And I could only take as many courses as I could afford. So sometimes I didn't take 12 credits or 16 credits. Sometimes I only took 2 classes because I don't have money for more courses. And I refused to go into debt. So I took a long time going through school, right? But I had friends whose parents paid for their tuition. And they were wealthier Muslim friends. But their parents are paying for their tuition. And they're going to much more expensive schools. And they've gone a year, 2 years, 3 years. And I said, what's your major? What are you graduating in? I haven't decided yet. I was like, dude, you've been in school for 3 years. Your parents are paying $30,000, $40,000 more a year. Or they're going into that paying for you. You haven't decided yet? Yeah, I'm just kind of exploring my options. That's أَكْلُ الْمَالِ بِالْبَاطِلِ. That's purposeless. That's wasting the wealth of your parents, the time, labor, and sweat they put into it. And then you decide, and then you say, I really want to do this major. And then you graduate, and when you graduate, I don't feel like doing this, I don't like this field. You had 4 years to not like this field. Now you decide you don't like this field? After all that money that was spent, all that investment that was spent, well, I just don't feel like it. Well, that's actually, this is batil. This is wasteful. And this, when this is done, you would think the ayah is only talking about criminal activity, right? But this is in a sense also criminal activity. This isn't right to take hard-earned money among each other and to use it in this frivolous sense. Another way, batil, and by the way, Allah will describe it later on in the ayah, إِلَّا أَن تَكُونَ تِجَارَةً عَن تَرَاضٍ مِّنْكُمْ. Unless the only way you can consume each other's money is if there's a trade in which both sides are رَاضِي عَنْ تَرَاضٍ مِنْكُمْ. تَرَاضِي means I'm happy with what I spent, and the other is happy also with what was spent on them. They're both content. What happens, and that's the formula. Allah has told us essentially, when we are spending and spending money within each other, if one of the sides is not happy, this is not a fair trade. So if you're forcing somebody to spend money, blackmailing somebody to spend money, guilting somebody to spend money, if you're saying, if you don't give me this money, I'm going to do this, this, this, and this to you. That's not tarad. That becomes batil. That becomes falsehood. That becomes evil. Right? And so that's the second meaning of batil. To ask for funds or to ask for money or to take money, that's not justifiably yours. People do that at work. You know, you have a job. And so sometimes you have cushy jobs. You have jobs where nobody's watching over you. Right? Your employer just trusts you that they've given you a full-time job. You're going to do your 40 hours or whatever tasks you're going to do. And they don't watch over you all day. So you're like, you know, my boss isn't even here. I'm going to take a 3-hour lunch break. Or you'll just call and say, hey, boss, I'm just going to work from home. Is that okay? Yeah, that's okay. And you're just sleeping at home, getting paid to sleep. And then when he calls and checks on you, oh, sorry, boss, I was in a meeting. Really? You were in a meeting? Because not with me. So who are you talking to, the president? Is that because I know he's got a lot of free time nowadays. So must be him. But then, and then later on, you say, well, the project's been delayed because there's a lot of complications. The complications are you're sleeping. That's the complication. Right? And you're very happy with this job. And you can sell yourself. You can use all the right words to tell your employer, tell your client or whoever else that you know what you're talking about. And this is how long it takes. This is all batil. All of that is batil. لا تأكلوا أموالكم بينكم بالباطل. I'll tell you a silly little story. I wrote about it some time ago. I was at a grocery store and, I bought the groceries and I'm leaving. And, you know, I forgot to take one thing out of the cart. It was like this little vegetable thing. I didn't take it out of the cart. So they didn't charge me. So everything else is in the bags and this thing is not in a bag. And I'm like, oh, I didn't pay for this. So I go back to give it to the guy and say, hey, can you charge me for this, please? Because you guys let me go and this was not paid for. And it was late at night. The store's closed to closing and they're busy doing all this other stuff. And the thing happened to be that it didn't have the price scan on it. Right? So now the guy's got to go find where it's from and scan it and do a price check. I felt like the old grandma that holds up everybody else in the aisle, you know, but I had to do what I had to do. So I'm like, and I really need those vegetables. So the guy waits 5 minutes. You know what? Just take it. He tells me, you know what? Just take it. And for a second, I thought, yeah, okay. But then I said, wait, hold on. You work here. You don't own the store. That's not your product. You don't have the right to tell me to take it for free because it's not yours. You're just telling me to take it and walk away? Why? Based on what? You don't have that right. That would be batil on his part and batil on my part. لا تأكلوا أموالكم بينكم بالباطل. So what happens sometimes, employees, when they're not being watched, they start giving away discounts. Oh yeah, you can go in for free. It's okay. I got a hookup at this place. They let me get in for free. Or I got a display, they give me a discount. When you get an employee discount, who is that meant for? Yourself. And there's an agreement between you and your employer. This is one of its benefits. When you misuse that and give it to other people, and you are causing a loss to your employer, what are you doing? That's batil. Because you're using it falsely. That wasn't what it was meant for. That was a benefit for you, not for anybody else. So these are the things we have to become conscious of. These are unethical practices that Allah doesn't want happening in society. لا تأكلوا أموالكم بينكم بالباطل. And to think, then of course batil also means that you consume, but you don't acknowledge. So you falsely, you take, and then you say, well, you haven't done anything for me. What have you done for me? You know? Entitlement, false entitlement. That's also a kind of batil. To tell yourself that you're worthy or deserving of something that you haven't worked for. To ask for things you haven't worked for. You know? And so, with all of that, Allah Azza wa Jalla says, the formula is, إِلَّا أَن تَكُونَ تِجَارَةً عَن تَرَاضٍ مِّنْكُمْ. What does that mean? That means unless it's a trade in which both parties are what? Content. What is it? So some of you that are sitting here listening to this are like, well, I mean, I do work at my office, but right now there's not a lot of work. So I have 3 hours sitting at my desk. So am I like, should I report this or what? Yeah, you should talk to your manager or your supervisor or the employer himself, the business owner himself, and say, look, right now there's not a lot of work. And I feel like I'm sitting here not earning my paycheck. Is that okay with you? And if he says it's okay with me, then there's tarab. Then you're both in agreement. Yeah, you know what? There's not a lot of work. Don't worry about it. Right now, I know you don't have full-time tasks, but that's okay. Just do these other side tasks if you want or whatever. There's some free time. But there's agreement now. There's both parties know and both parties are content with what's happening. So having transparency in your job, having, you know, for those of you that go to school and your parents are paying for your tuition, when you're skipping a class, guess what? You're stealing your parents' money. That's batil. Every time you're skipping out a class, you didn't pay for that tuition. You didn't do that. That would be batil. I used to have students that would come here who couldn't afford the Dream Program and they would be sponsored by their community. Like somebody would say, you know what? I really want the young people in my community in Wisconsin or my community in Ohio or my community somewhere else. I want the young people to learn something. So I'm going to sponsor you to go because you're a college student yourself. You can't afford the tuition. We'll pay your tuition. We'll send you off over here. And this young man, this young woman, they come here and they study. And when they're coming and studying, they start missing classes, waking up late. I'm like, you are not on your time. You are on your community's time. They paid for you. You better do everything you can to study. Anybody else can fall asleep in class, I don't care. You can't. Because you came here on somebody else's amana. Somebody else paid for you. Somebody else took care of you. And they trusted that you will give this your very, very best. That's why they gave you this position. That's why they gave you this opportunity. You understand how that works? When somebody gets a scholarship, you say, oh, I got a scholarship. I'm going to use some of that to buy new shoes. No, that's not why they gave you a scholarship to go buy new shoes. There's a purpose for which the funds were given, you know? So this aklul maal bil batil is something you have to look for in every part of your life, in every part of my life. When people are filing their taxes and wrongful information, yeah, let's put everything as an expense, save ourselves money. Be honest about what you spend. Be honest about where the money comes in from and where it goes, you know? And so Allah says, "Illa an takuna an tijaratan an taradim minkum." And then what is he at immediately after? "Wala taqtulu anfusakum," and don't kill each other. Don't kill yourselves. What does one have to do with the other? What we were just talking about, swindling money, or using monies falsely, or frivolously spending each other's money, being reckless with other people's money, whether it's your employer's money, whether it's your parents' money, your family's money, inheritance money, whatever it may be, all of a sudden don't kill each other. Allah Azza wa Jalla is showing us the profound connection between these two things. You know, the one who works hard to earn is literally killing themselves every day. They're giving up a part of their life every day to earn whatever it is that they're earning. And you're literally slowly killing them by doing what you're doing. And on top of that, when these kinds of crimes become common in a society, then the next step is when you don't consider somebody else's wealth, then the next thing is you don't consider their life either. So when financial crimes increase in a society, then you'll see murder also increase in society. Those two things go hand in hand. Economic crimes and then capital crimes. They're tied to each other. That's the nature of this world. You know, so many terrible crimes happen because somebody feels they were robbed by somebody else. Or they want their money, or they want their property, and you know, these kinds of underhanded dealings. So Allah says, وَلَا تَقْتُلُوا أَنفُسَكُمْ. Don't kill each other. That's what it's going to lead to. إِنَّهُ إِنَّ اللَّهَ كَانَ بِكُمْ رَحِيمًا. Allah has always been merciful to you. But you know what fascinates me about this ayah? In the previous ayah, Allah said, and I'm going to conclude with this. In the previous ayah, Allah said, Allah wants to lighten your burden. If you remember, I told you that. Allah wants to make things lighter for you. So He's telling you to be this way with your money and telling me to be this way with my money because He wants things to be easier for us. In other words, if we don't practice this, Allah will make life difficult. Somebody steals money, somebody takes somebody else's money wrongfully and thinks they got away with it. They think that their life became easier because now they have this money that they didn't deserve. But I can guarantee you, Allah intends ease through honesty. And Allah will only bring difficulty to those who earn money in the wrong way. They think that money is going to make them wealthy. They're going to get the kind of disease that no doctor can fix. And all that money is going to go into a hospital bed. And they won't even know where that came from. They won't even know they're dry. They bought a new luxury car and over somebody else's tears and blood, and they're driving it, and the next thing you know, a truck. You're not going to enjoy the money that you got from falsehood. And even if you get away with it here, فَسَوْفَ نُسْلِيهِ نَارَ in the next ayah. And they're going to be thrown into the fire anyway. All of that is going to enter into the fire. May Allah Azza wa Jal protect us from it. And so what does Allah do? He tells us in the next ayah, and this is what I conclude with, إِن تَجْتَنِبُوا كَبَائِرَ مَا تُنْهَوْنَ عَنْهُ. If you can stay away from the major, major sins that you have been prohibited from, if you can, Allah is not, you know, we sin all the time. Little sins happen all the time, but Allah is saying, if you can stay away from the major crimes, the major, major crimes, نُكَفِّرْ عَنْكُمْ سَيِّئَاتِكُمْ وَنُدْخِلْكُمْ مُدْخَلًا كَرِيمًا. Then we'll bury away the other sins you've done. If you can get away from the big sins, I'll overlook the little ones. But you know, the big sins are several, right? There's some major sins. Shirk is a major sin, murder is a major sin, etc., etc. But of these, which one did He actually list? Right before, even when He mentioned big sins, right before that He mentioned, لَا تَأْكُلُوا أَمْوَالَكُمْ بَيْنَكُمْ بِالْبَاطِلِ. Which means it should tell you and me the value, the seriousness of financial matters, that of all the major sins, He didn't condemn shirk in these ayat. He didn't, and even when He condemned murder, that was item number two, not even item number one. That is one of the kaba'ir. Killing each other is one of the major sins. But that was mentioned as item number two. Item number one was financial irregularity, financial mishandling, irresponsibility with money, taking each other's money. Denying inheritance. That's, He says, if you can stay away from that, I'll forgive the rest. نُكَفِّرْ عَنْكُمْ سَيِّئَاتِكُمْ وَنُدْخِلْكُمْ مُدْخَلًا كَرِيمًا. And we'll enter you into a gracious, a noble place, a place where you'll be honored. And that's another hint from Allah that people who don't do this, who don't practice this, will have no honor in their life. Allah will take their honor away. Because the reward for doing this is to have karam. نُدْخِلْكُمْ مُدْخَلًا كَرِيمًا. The other way, you won't have any dignity and any honor. May Allah Azza wa Jalla make us honorable people in the way that we earn our money, in the way that we spend our money. May Allah Azza wa Jalla make us of those who don't use any form of falsehood or frivolousness with somebody else's trust given to us and the amana given to us. May Allah Azza wa Jalla make us responsible parents that raise children, that understand the value of hard-earned and permissibly earned income, and to spend it in ways that is pleasing to Allah and not displeasing to Him. Barakallahu li wa lakum في القرآن الحكيم ونفعني وإياكم بالآيات والذكر الحكيم.

0: In the name of Allah, the entirely merciful, the especially merciful.
1: Alhamdulillahi alladhi anzala ala abdihi alkitaba wa lam yaj'al lahu 'iwaja.
0: All praise is due to Allah, who has sent down upon his servant the book and has not made therein any deviance.

He has made it straight to warn of severe punishment from him and to give good tidings to the believers who do righteous deeds, that they will have a good reward. In which they will remain forever. And to warn those who say, Allah has taken a son.

They have no knowledge of it, nor had their fathers. Grave is the word that comes out of their mouths. They speak not except a lie.

0: Indeed, we have made that which is on the earth adornment for it, that we may test them as to which of them is best indeed. And indeed, we will make that which is upon it into a barren ground.
1: أَمْ حَسِبْتَ أَنَّ أَصْحَابَ الْكَهْفِ وَالرَّقِيمِ كَانُوا مِنْ آيَاتِنَا عَجَبًا
0: Or have you thought that the companions of the cave and the inscription were, among our signs, a wonder?
1: إِذْ أَوَى

0: Mention when the youths retreated to the cave and said, Our Lord, grant us from yourself mercy and prepare for us from our affair right guidance.
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0: So we cast a cover of sleep over their ears within the cave for a number of years.
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4: Assalamu alaikum wa rahmatullah. 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

The punishment of those who wage war against Allah and His Messenger and strive with might and main for mischief through the land is execution or crucifixion or the cutting off of hands and feet from opposite sides or exile from the land. That is their disgrace in this world, and a heavy punishment is theirs in the hereafter.

Except for those who repent before they fall into your power. In that case, know that Allah is oft forgiving, most merciful.

O you who believe, do your duty to Allah, seek the means of approach unto Him, and strive with might and main in His cause, that you may prosper. In

As to those who reject faith, if they had everything on earth and twice repeated to give as ransom for the penalty of the day of judgment, it would never be accepted of them. Theirs would be a grievous penalty.

says to the thief, male or female, cut off his or her hands, a punishment by way of example from Allah for their crime, and Allah is exalted in power, full of wisdom.

But if the thief repents after his crime and amends his conduct, Allah turns to him in forgiveness, for Allah is oft forgiving, most merciful.

0: Know you not that to Allah alone belong the dominion of the heavens and the earth? He punishes whom He pleases, and He forgives whom He pleases, and Allah has power over all things.
1: Yeah.

O Messenger, let not those grieve you who race each other into unbelief, whether it be among those who say, "We believe," with their lips, but whose hearts have no faith, or it be among the Jews, men who will listen to any lie, will listen even to others who have never so much as come to you. They change the words from their right times and places. They say, "If you are given this, take it, but if not, beware." If anyone's trial is intended by Allah, you have no authority in the least for him against Allah. For such, it is not Allah's will to purify their hearts. For them there is disgrace in this world, and in the hereafter a heavy punishment.

They are fond of listening to falsehood, of devouring anything forbidden. If they do come to you, either judge between them or decline to interfere. If you decline, they cannot hurt you in the least. If you judge, judge in equity between them. For Allah loves those who judge in equity.

But why do they come to you for decision when they have their own law before them? Therein is the plain command of Allah, yet even after that they would turn away, for they are not really people of faith.

It was we who revealed the law to Moses. Therein was guidance and light. By its standard have been judged the Jews, by the prophets who bowed, as in Islam, to Allah's will, by the rabbis and the doctors of law. For to them was entrusted the protection of Allah's book, and they were witnesses thereto. Therefore fear not men, but fear me, and sell not my signs for a miserable price. If any do fail to judge by the light of what Allah has revealed, they are no better than unbelievers.

We ordained therein for them, life for life, eye for eye, nose for nose, ear for ear, tooth for tooth, and wounds equal for equal. But if anyone remits the retaliation by way of charity, it is an act of atonement for himself. And if any fail to judge by the light of what Allah has revealed, they are no better than wrongdoers.

And in their footsteps we sent Jesus, the son of Mary, confirming the law that had come before him. We sent him the gospel. Therein was guidance and light, and confirmation of the law that had come before him, a guidance and an admonition to those who fear Allah.

Let the people of the gospel judge by what Allah has revealed therein. If any do fail to judge by the light of what Allah has revealed, they are no better than those who rebel.

To you we sent the scripture in truth, confirming the scripture that came before it and guarding it in safety. So judge between them by what Allah has revealed and follow not their vain desires, diverging from the truth that has come to you. To each among you have we prescribed a law and an open way. If Allah had so willed, He would have made you a single people. But His plan is to test you in what He has given you. So strive as in a race in all virtues. The goal of you all is to Allah. It is He that will show you the truth of the matters in which you dispute.

O you who believe, take not the Jews and the Christians for your friends and protectors. They are but friends and protectors to each other, and he amongst you that turns to them for friendship is of them. Verily, Allah guides not a people unjust.

Those in whose hearts is a disease, you see how eagerly they run about among them, saying, We do fear lest a change of fortune bring us disaster. Ah, perhaps Allah will give you victory or a decision according to His will. Then will they repent of the thoughts which they secretly harbored in their hearts.

0: معكم حبطت أعمالهم فأصبحوا خاسرين.
1: And those who believe will say, are these the men who swore their strongest oaths by Allah that they were with you? All that they do will be in vain, and they will fall into nothing but ruin.

O you who believe, if any from among you turn back from his faith, soon will Allah produce a people whom he will love as they will love him. Lowly with the believers, mighty against the rejectors, fighting in the way of Allah, and never afraid of the reproaches of such as find fault. That is the grace of Allah, which he will bestow on whom he pleases, and Allah encompasses all, and he knows all things.

Your real friends are no less than Allah, His Messenger, and the fellowship of believers. Those who establish regular prayers and regular charity, and they bow down humbly in worship.

As to those who turn for friendship to Allah, His Messenger, and the fellowship of believers, it is the fellowship of Allah that must certainly triumph.

O you who believe, take not for friends and protectors those who take your religion for a mockery or sport, whether among those who receive the scripture before you or among those who reject faith. But fear you Allah if you have faith indeed.

Say, O people of the book, do you disapprove of us for no other reason than that we believe in Allah and the revelation that has come to us and that which came before us, and perhaps that most of you are rebellious and disobedient?

Say, shall I point out to you something much worse than this, as judged by the treatment it received from Allah? Those who incurred the curse of Allah and His wrath, those of whom some He transformed into apes and swine, those who worshipped evil, these are many times worse in rank and far more astray from the even path.

When they come to you, they say, "We believe," but in fact they enter with a mind against faith, and they go out with the same. But Allah knows fully all that they hide. What?

Many of them do you see racing each other in sin and transgression, and their eatings of things forbidden. Evil indeed are the things that they do.

0: Why do not the rabbis and the doctors of law forbid them from their habit of uttering sinful words and eating things forbidden? Evil indeed are their works.
1: You have been listening to the glorious recitation of the Holy Quran by Sheikh Mishari Rashid Al-Afasi, Imam, Quranic reciter and Nasheed artist from Kuwait, with English translation. Stay tuned for more beautiful recitation.
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The Jews say, Allah's hand is tied up. Be their hands tied up, and be they accursed, for the blasphemy they utter. Nay, both his hands are widely outstretched. He gives and spends of his bounty as he pleases. But the revelation that comes to you from Allah increases in most of them their obstinate rebellion and blasphemy. Amongst them we have placed enmity and hatred till the day of judgment. Every time they kindle the fire of war, Allah does extinguish it. But they ever strive to do mischief on earth. And Allah loves not those who do mischief.

If only they had stood fast by the law, the gospel, and all the revelation that was sent to them from their Lord, they would have enjoyed happiness from every side. There is from among them a party on the right course, but many of them follow a course that is evil.

O Messenger, proclaim the message which has been sent to you from your Lord. If you did not, you would not have fulfilled and proclaimed His mission. And Allah will defend you from men who mean mischief. For Allah guides not those who reject faith.

Say, O people of the book, you have no ground to stand upon unless you stand fast by the law, the gospel, and all the revelation that has come to you from your Lord. It is the revelation that comes to you from your Lord that increases in most of them their obstinate rebellion and blasphemy. But sorrow you not over these people without faith.

Those who believe in the Quran, those who follow the Jewish scriptures, and the Sabians and the Christians, any who believe in Allah and the Last Day, and who work righteousness, on them shall be no fear, nor shall they grieve.

We took the covenant of the children of Israel and sent them messengers. Every time there came to them a messenger with what they themselves desired not, some of these they called impostors, and some they go so far as to slay.

They thought there would be no trial or punishment, so they became blind and deaf. Yet Allah in mercy turned to them, yet again many of them became blind and deaf. But Allah sees well all that they do.

They do blaspheme who say Allah is Christ, the Son of Mary. But said Christ, O children of Israel, worship Allah, my Lord and your Lord. Whoever joins other gods with Allah, Allah will forbid him the garden, and the fire will be his abode. There will, for the wrongdoers, be no one to help.

They do blaspheme who say, Allah is one of three in a trinity, for there is no God except one God. If they desist not from their word of blasphemy, verily a grievous penalty will befall the blasphemers among them.

Christ, the son of Mary, was no more than a messenger. Many were the messengers that passed away before him. His mother was a woman of truth. They had both to eat their daily food. See how Allah does make his signs clear to them. Yet see in what ways they are deluded away from the truth.

Say, will you worship besides Allah something which has no power either to harm or benefit you? But Allah, He it is that hears and knows all things.

Say, O people of the book, exceed not in your religion the bounds of what is proper, trespassing beyond the truth, nor follow the vain desires of people who went wrong in times gone by, who misled many and strayed themselves from the even way.

Curses were pronounced on those among the children of Israel who rejected faith by the tongue of David and of Jesus, the son of Mary, because they disobeyed and persisted in excesses.

You see many of them turning in friendship to the unbelievers. Evil indeed are the works which their souls have sent forward before them, with the result that Allah's wrath is on them, and in torment will they abide.

0: مَتَّخَذُوهُمْ أَوْلِيَاءَ وَلَكِنَّ كَثِيرًا مِّنْهُمْ فَاسِقُونَ.
1: If only they had believed in Allah, in the Prophet, and in what has been revealed to him, never would they have taken them for friends and protectors, but most of them are rebellious wrongdoers.

Strongest among men in enmity to the believers will you find the Jews and pagans. And nearest among them in love to the believers will you find those who say, We are Christians. Because amongst these are men devoted to learning, and men who have renounced the world, and they are not arrogant.

And when they listen to the revelation received by the messenger, you will see their eyes overflowing with tears, for they recognize the truth. They pray, Our Lord, we believe, write us down among the witnesses.

What cause can we have not to believe in Allah and the truth which has come to us, seeing that we long for our Lord to admit us to the company of the righteous?

And for this their prayer has Allah rewarded them with gardens, with rivers flowing underneath, their eternal home. Such is the recompense of those who do good.

O you who believe, make not unlawful the good things which Allah has made lawful for you, but commit no excess, for Allah loves not those given to excess.

Allah will not call you to account for what is futile in your oaths, but He will call you to account for your deliberate oaths. For expiation, feed 10 indigent persons on a scale of the average for the food of your families, or clothe them, or give a slave his freedom. If that is beyond your means, fast for 3 days. That is the expiation for the oaths you have sworn, but keep to your oaths. Thus does Allah make clear to you His signs, that you may be grateful.

0: عمل الشيطان فاجتنبوه لعلكم تفلحون.
1: Are you who believe intoxicants and gambling, dedication of stones and divination by arrows are an abomination of Satan's handiwork? Eschew such abomination that you may prosper

Satan's plan is but to excite enmity and hatred between you with intoxicants and gambling, and hinder you from the remembrance of Allah and from prayer. Will you not then abstain?

Obey Allah and obey the Messenger, and beware of evil if you do turn back. Know you that it is our Messenger's duty to proclaim the message in the clearest manner.

On those who believe and do deeds of righteousness, there is no blame. For what they ate in the past, when they guard themselves from evil, and believe and do deeds of righteousness, or again guard themselves from evil and believe, or again guard themselves from evil and do good. For Allah loves those who do good.

O you who believe, Allah does make a trial of you in a little matter of game, well within reach of your hands and your lances, that he may test who fears him unseen. Any who transgress thereafter will have a grievous penalty.

O you who believe, kill not game while in the sacred precincts or in pilgrim garb. If any of you does so intentionally, the compensation is an offering brought to the Kaaba of a domestic animal, equivalent to the one he killed, as adjudged by two just men among you, or by way of atonement, the feeding of the indigent, or its equivalent in fasts, that he may taste of the penalty of his deed. Allah forgives what is past. For repetition, Allah will exact from him the penalty, for Allah is exalted and Lord of retribution.

Lawful to you is the pursuit of water game and its use for food, for the benefit of yourselves and those who travel, but forbidden is the pursuit of land game, as long as you are in the sacred precincts or in pilgrim garb, and fear Allah, to whom ye shall be gathered back.

Allah made the Kaaba, the sacred house, an asylum of security for men, as also the sacred months, the animals for offerings, and the garlands that mark them, that you may know that Allah has knowledge of what is in the heavens and on earth, and that Allah is well acquainted with all things.

0: So if you notice in all of the tantrums that Shaitan throws, and really we can call them tantrums because he's constantly complaining about something and screaming about something and challenging Allah subhanahu wa ta'ala, you know, which is a stark difference from the Shaitan that we described before he finds himself in the situation of disobedience. You know, when he's speaking to Allah subhanahu wa ta'ala with this audacity that he has and talking about how Allah subhanahu wa ta'ala led him astray and so on and so forth, one of the amazing things about what Shaitan is saying is that he does not once mention any of the favors of Allah subhanahu wa ta'ala upon him. Like, he doesn't say to Allah subhanahu wa ta'ala, bima rafa'tani, by the way that you exalted me, I'm going to do this to other people. Instead, he attributes to Allah subhanahu wa ta'ala, Allah subhanahu wa ta'ala humiliating him. He doesn't thank Allah subhanahu wa ta'ala. He doesn't even mention that Allah subhanahu wa ta'ala put him in paradise, literally gave him access and a position that no other jinn has ever reached before him or after him. And, you know, he's just constantly mentioning what Allah subhanahu wa ta'ala did to him in regards to evil, which in reality he did to himself. Now, the reason why that's so significant is because of the lack of mention of those blessings that Allah subhanahu wa ta'ala mentions in the Quran, وَأَمَّا بِنِعْمَةِ رَبِّكَ فَحَدِّثْ, that, you know, speak about the blessings of your Lord, not in a boasting fashion, but when you speak, always incorporate alhamdulillah, always incorporate optimism, always incorporate, you know, what the Prophet ﷺ called at-tahadduth bi-ni'matillah, to speak of the blessings of Allah. And what that means is, you know, someone asks you how you're doing, you don't say it's terrible, it's been a long day, I have a cold, those types of things. You say alhamdulillah, the day was wonderful, everything went well at work, which is rare for many of us, right? And everything was great at home and everything is going well, alhamdulillah. At-tahadduth bi-ni'matillah, to speak about the blessings of Allah, not with any riyah, not with any boasting, just to show that you're grateful. Shaitan doesn't do that once. In fact, the only time that he says the word Rabbi, my Lord, is when he wants something from Allah subhanahu wa ta'ala, right? That sounds familiar, right? When he calls upon Allah, that's when he says my Lord. But other than that, not a single mention of the position that Allah has given him, the Jannah that Allah has given him, the favor that Allah has bestowed upon him, the way that Allah subhanahu wa ta'ala saved him, when Allah subhanahu wa ta'ala sent the angels to destroy the jinn, and so on and so forth. And that attitude, that behavior is condemned by Allah subhanahu wa ta'ala, both when it's a collective behavior of a community and when it is the behavior of an individual. So for example, Allah says to Bani Israel, Ya Bani Israel, اذكروا نعمة الله عليكم. Remember the blessing of Allah subhanahu wa ta'ala upon you. And Allah says, وَأَنِّي فَضَّلْتُكُمْ عَلَى الْعَالَمِينَ. I chose you above all other nations. I've given you things and that I have not given to any nation before you. And you don't once attribute that to Allah subhanahu wa ta'ala as a nation. In fact, you only turn to Allah when the wrath of Allah subhanahu wa ta'ala starts to descend upon you. And you blame Allah, you blame the messenger that Allah sent to you. And you continue to be arrogant and ungrateful, right? So this concept of ascribing only evil to Allah and only good to themselves is a concept that's highlighted throughout the Quran, and it's the opposite of what the Prophet ﷺ was when he used to say, "Al-khayru kulluhu biyadayk wa sharru laysa ilayk," that all good belongs to you, O Allah, and evil is not to be attributed to you. And we even see that on the Day of Judgment when Allah subhanahu wa ta'ala mentions the disbeliever being raised, the one who was wicked being raised, and he says to Allah subhanahu wa ta'ala when he's raised blind, لِمَ حَشَرْتَنِي أَعْمَى وَقَدْ كُنْتُ بَصِيرًا. Why did you raise me blind when I used to be able to see? It's like he, you know, subhanAllah, he's not attributing the blessing of al-basar, the blessing of being able to see for all of those years to Allah subhanahu wa ta'ala. Instead, he's attributing the blindness to Allah subhanahu wa ta'ala. And he's showing this entitled behavior that I used to be able to see. Why did you take that away from me? Not you created me in a way that I was able to see and then you decided to take that. Not what did I do to deserve my, you know, losing the eyesight that you gave to me. He simply says to Allah subhanahu wa ta'ala, لِمَ حَشَرْتَنِي أَعْمَى وَقَدْ كُنْتُ بَصِيرًا. Why did you raise me blind and I used to be able to see? So when you speak in a way that reflects not the behavior of Shaitan, but the behavior of the Prophet ﷺ, not the behavior of the wicked of Bani Israel, but the behavior of Musa alayhi salam, who constantly mentions the blessings of Allah subhanahu wa ta'ala, find that fine line where you're saying alhamdulillah without saying like alhamdulillah look at me, but you're saying alhamdulillah I am a humble servant that does not deserve what Allah subhanahu wa ta'ala has given to me, but Allah subhanahu wa ta'ala bestowed this upon me, without going, you know, excessively into the details and so on and so forth in a way that you're boasting. Otherwise, you're just like the shaytan, where you only attribute evil to Allah subhanahu wa ta'ala and you only attribute good to yourself.
1: Assalamu alaikum wa rahmatullahi wa barakatuh. I hope you enjoyed and benefited from this video. If you did, then please do share it. And if you'd like to follow the rest of the series, then please do click on the top box. And if you'd like to see all of the other episodes and the other videos we have to offer, then please click on the box under that. And don't forget to subscribe to the channel for more amazing content.
2: Assalamu alaikum. My name is Abbas Muhammad. Today I am here hoping Masjid Kibbutz by competition. 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

which is to be intensely ungrateful. The way that shaitan is actually described is kafura. So to be not just kafira, but to be intensely ungrateful. Because there's no limit to the ingratitude that we are capable of showing to Allah subhanahu wa ta'ala. But there is a limit to the gratitude that we are capable of showing to Allah subhanahu wa ta'ala, because we will never be able to fully thank Allah subhanahu wa ta'ala. So kafura is used in the intense form, whereas shakir is not. Okay, it's not shakura and kafura, it's shakiran or kafura, right? So he chooses whether to be grateful or ungrateful. Now, here's the thing. Shaytan has a goal with his da'wah. When shaytan calls people away from Allah subhanahu wa ta'ala, in essence, he wants to make you a shaytan yourself. And we already established this before, that there are shayateen jinn and shayateen ins, that there are shayateen from amongst the jinn and shayateen from amongst the human beings. So shaitan wants to make you so bad that not only have you corrupted yourself, but his goal is that you will become a corrupter like him. But when shaitan mentions all of these things that he does to a human being, all of the things that he throws at you, all of the ways that he tries to disconnect you from Allah subhanahu wa ta'ala, at the end of it all, he says, وَلَا تَجِدُ أَكْثَرَهُمْ شَاكِرِينَ, that you will find that the majority of them will be ungrateful people. Right? So shaitan's goal is to make you ungrateful. Why? Because if you're ungrateful, you don't feel compelled to worship Allah anymore. You don't thank Allah subhanahu wa ta'ala for the blessings He's bestowed upon you. In fact, you're always complaining about the lack of perceived blessings, right? That you don't have in your life. So you're no longer saying alhamdulillah for what you do have in life. Just like shaitan did not thank Allah for his position. Instead, shaitan was looking at Adam alayhi salam and saying, why don't I have what he has? Right? So if shaitan can disconnect us from that sense of shukr, we no longer feel compelled to worship Allah subhanahu wa ta'ala. The amazing thing is that Allah subhanahu wa ta'ala, he confirmed what shaitan said. He said, وَقَلِيلٌ مِنْ عِبَادِيَ الشَّكُرِ, that few of my servants are actually going to be grateful people. You know, that shaitan is right when he says that you will find that the majority of them will not be grateful people. Allah subhanahu wa ta'ala is saying, you know what, you're right. But the thing is, does Allah subhanahu wa ta'ala need the majority of his servants to be grateful? Is Allah subhanahu wa ta'ala affected by the disbelief or the disobedience of any human being or of a large group of human beings collectively or any of his creation? Absolutely not. But there's a beautiful incident, a beautiful narration I want to share with you, which is actually based on this ayah. And it's narrated by Ibrahim At-Taymi rahimahullah ta'ala. He says that Umar ibn al-Khattab radiallahu anhu, he heard a man making a dua. And this man was a simple man, and he was saying, Allahumma ja'alni min al-qaleel. Allahumma ja'alni min al-qaleel. Oh Allah, make me from the little. Okay, make me from the few. So Umar radiallahu anhu, you know, this is a man that loves the sunnah of the Prophet sallallahu alayhi wa sallam. And when he hears something like that, he wonders, is it a sunnah that he missed? Or is it an innovation in the religion? Because if it's a sunnah that he missed, he wants to learn it. And if it's an innovation, he wants to stop it. So he hears this man constantly saying, oh Allah, make me amongst the few. So he came to him and he said, you know, why are you making this dua? What is it that you're saying? So he said, I heard Allah subhanahu wa ta'ala say, وَقَلِيلٌ مِنْ عِبَادِيَ الشَّكُورِ, that very few of my servants are grateful, okay, قَلِيل. So I asked Allah subhanahu wa ta'ala to make me amongst them. So I started to say, oh Allah, make me amongst the qaleel, make me amongst the few. And Umar radiallahu ta'ala anhu, he said, subhanAllah, everyone has more knowledge than Umar. So he said, I'm the most ignorant man amongst you all because I missed that. Where, you know, when that man said, Allahumma ja'alni min al-qaleel. And truly what we see in the Quran, Allah subhanahu wa ta'ala constantly uses this word and invokes this concept that it's not about the majority being good. It's about how committed that minority is, right? Because when he talks about the prophets before, وَمَا أَمِنَ مَعُهُ إِلَّا قَلِيلٌ, that very few believed in him, or they did not believe in him, except for a few. Or when Allah subhanahu wa ta'ala says, كَمْ مِنْ فِئَةٍ قَلِيلَةٍ غَلَبَتْ فِئَةً كَثِيرَةً بِإِذْنِ اللَّهِ. How many times have you seen in history that a very small group of people were able to overcome a very large group of people by the permission of Allah subhanahu wa ta'ala? So this invoking of qaleel is frequent in the Quran. It's the few. So it doesn't matter how many followers Iblis is going to accumulate at the end of the day. It's about that small group of people constantly invoking Allah subhanahu wa ta'ala and constantly showing gratitude to Allah subhanahu wa ta'ala. And Allah subhanahu wa ta'ala will not allow the day of judgment to be established on any group of people like that. Until no one even says the name of Allah anymore,
This world will continue to exist so long as that qalil still exists. Otherwise, there is no reason

0: for the world to exist.
1: Assalamu alaikum wa rahmatullahi wa barakatuh. I hope you enjoyed and benefited from this video. 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And if you'd like to follow the rest of the series, then please do click on the top box. And if you'd like to see all of the other episodes and the other videos we have to offer, then please click on the box under that. 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

0: So I remember one of my Sunday school students asking me a really interesting question that made me research this topic in great detail. You know, we were talking about this idea of Shaitan saying that the children of Adam, most of them will be ungrateful people. And he asked me this question. He said, how did Shaitan even know that, right? Because there was no sample size of human beings at the time. Adam alayhi salam had no descendants at the time. Shaitan hadn't dealt with human beings before. How did Shaitan know? Does Shaitan know the future? No, he doesn't know the future. So how is he able to tell that this creation would be an ungrateful creation? And subhanAllah, you know, when I went to the old books and studied what the scholars said about it, I was surprised to find that they actually asked this very same question. How would Shaitan have known that the children of Adam would be ungrateful? And there are a few different conclusions that were derived. One of them is that if you remember when Shaitan first saw Adam alayhi salam, Shaitan went into the body of Adam alayhi salam and he says that هَذَا خَلْقٌ لَا يَتَمَلِكُ, that this creation is not fit to lead. He's not fit to be in power, right? Imam Muslim, rahimahullah ta'ala, he places this hadith under a chapter and he titles that chapter, Bab khuliqa al-insana khalqan la yatamalik, that human beings were created in a way that they are not fit to lead. And in that chapter, the first narration he places is that narration of Shaitan, but the wording of the Prophet sallallahu alaihi wasallam describing when Shaitan went to the body of Adam alaihi salam is that Adam alaihi salam, as he was standing there with no soul at that point and Shaitan was entering him, the Prophet sallallahu alaihi wasallam says, alima annahu khuliqa khalqan la yatamalik, that Shaitan knew when he saw Adam alayhi salam, the way that he was created, that he is not fit to be in power, that he is not fit to control. Now, what makes this really interesting, at Imam An-Nawi rahimahullah, he said that la yatamalik here, you know, that he is not fit to be in control or that he cannot be in control, doesn't actually just mean being in control of people or being in control of the earth, that he's not fit to be khalifa fil ard, right? That he's not fit to be in control of the earth. But what it also means is la yamliku nafsa, that he's not in a position where he can fully control himself. And that's part of what Shaitan was implying, that as Shaitan saw Adam alayhi salam and realized that his creation is similar to the creation of the jinn, that he's not an angel, and he knows what happened to the jinn and how ungrateful they became and what they did to the earth when Allah subhanahu wa ta'ala gave it to them, that Shaitan was able to derive this conclusion that this is going to be a similar situation where this man, this creation, will not be able to control himself or control others, and he will be subject to his desires, and he will become ungrateful, and so on and so forth. Now, Ibn Kathir, rahimahullah ta'ala, the author of Al-Bidayah wa Nihaya, he says that when Iblis said that, he didn't say this out of yaqeen. He didn't say this out of certainty.
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3: The Quran is not sung, but it is recited with a highly specific set of rules called tajweed. It creates a deeply rhythmic, beautiful melody using only the natural human voice.
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2: Richard didn't want to die, but he couldn't stop himself. The collision didn't kill him, but he wasn't wearing a seatbelt, so he hit the inside of the car. That didn't kill him either, but his internal organs carried on traveling until they hit his rib cage, and his lungs were punctured, and the main artery from his heart was torn. And that's what killed Richard.
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4: 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We are now going to play for you the Daily Iman Booster, a series of short reminders to boost the heart and soul.

0: So once a person is brought to ingratitude, the way Shaytan was brought to ingratitude, or the way Shaytan became ungrateful, there are certain characteristics, there are certain things that those people start to exhibit, the way that Shaytan exhibited. So for example, we find a tabdhir. Allah subhanahu wa ta'ala mentions a sense of extravagance. And if you realize, ungrateful people, one of the trends of ungrateful people, or one of the dominating traits of ungrateful people, is that they're wasteful. Right, they're excessive. They don't really care much for the small things in life, or for being careful with the blessings that have already been given to them. You know, if you go to a Ramadan iftar in a developed country, and most of our masajid, right, you find people will take a few bites of food and they have no issue whatsoever throwing away those plates, and that's a trait of ingratitude. Okay, that's a trait of ingratitude. You're not recognizing the blessing of that food. Okay, so Allah subhanahu wa ta'ala says in the Quran, إِنَّ الْمُبَذِّرِينَ كَانُوا إِخْوَانَ الشَّيَاطِينَ, that people that are excessive in their wastefulness are the brothers of shaitan, are the family members of shaitan. Now, I know you've probably listened to other explanations of this, but pay very close attention, inshallah ta'ala, to the distinction that Allah subhanahu wa ta'ala is giving to these people. Okay, this title in particular. Now, the Prophet ﷺ, he condemned wastefulness in everything. And again, ingratitude leads to wastefulness. Okay, he condemned it in regards to the way that we dress ourselves. He condemned it and that doesn't mean that he didn't dress nice, because even the Prophet ﷺ would like to dress nice. And Allah subhanahu wa ta'ala tells us, خُذُوا زِينَتَكُمْ عِنْدَ كُلِّ مَسْجِدٍ, take your good clothes to the masjid, you know, your good appearance. It doesn't mean that it's not okay to spend on cologne and perfume and so on and so forth. But the Prophet ﷺ, he condemned wastefulness in regards to our accessories and to our clothes and to those types of things. He condemned wastefulness and he condemned being excessive with our food. Okay, we are a people, as the Prophet ﷺ taught us, that don't eat until we're hungry. And when we eat, we don't fill our stomachs. So the Prophet ﷺ condemned a shabar, a person filling his stomach all the way, eating to his fill. Aisha radiallahu anha, she says that the first bid'ah in Islam, أول بدعه حدثت في الإسلام بعد موت رسول الله صلى الله عليه وسلم, the first innovation in Islam after the death of the Prophet صلى الله عليه وسلم was الشبع, was people eating to their fill. She said the Sahaba never used to eat to their fill, but now people eat to their fill. That's not something that we see from the Prophet صلى الله عليه وسلم. So he condemned that type of wastefulness. He even condemned wastefulness, sallallahu alaihi wasallam, in regards to matters of worship, ibadah. So he said, when you do wudu, when you wash yourself for prayer, when you do your ablution, he said, sallallahu alaihi wasallam, do not use more water than you need. And he said, even if you have a flowing river in front of you, you still should not be excessive with the water that you use for your wudu. Subhanallah, I was just in Hajj, and in Hajj, we're forced to, in certain places, make wudu with a water bottle. And you'd be surprised that sometimes with one water bottle, two people could actually make wudu. If you're paying attention, two people could actually make wudu. But we run the sink at full, we'll take a break, we'll take a phone call and still leave the sink running. That's excessiveness. That's ingratitude to Allah subhanahu wa ta'ala for the blessing of water that's been given to you. So if that's in regards to worship, then what about other things? So Allah mentions different categories of wastefulness and excessiveness in the Quran. Allah subhanahu wa ta'ala talks about al-israf. And I want you to pay very close attention to this, because Allah mentions israf in verb form and in noun form, al-musrifin. Allah subhanahu wa ta'ala talks about this level of wastefulness. Now, al-israf is wastefulness in things that are halal for us in their nature, but we are extravagant with those things. The definition from one of the great tabi'een, يَحِلُّ لَنَا فِعْلُ وَلَكِن نُصْرِفُ فِي فِعْلِهِ, يَحِلُّ لَنَا فِعْلُ وَلَكِن نُصْرِفُ فِي فِعْلِهِ, which means that doing that action or whatever it is that's in front of us, that's halal in and of itself, okay? But we become extravagant within that action. What's the evidence for that? Allah subhanahu wa ta'ala says, وَكُلُوا وَاشْرَبُوا وَلَا تُسْرِفُوا, eat and drink, but do not be extravagant. Eating and drinking is halal, right? Doing wudu is halal. Okay, it's necessary, it's required, it's part of our ibadah and so on and so forth. But don't do israf. Don't be extravagant with those things. Don't be wasteful with those types of things. Now there is another level of extravagance, okay? And that's beyond al-israf, and that's at-tabdhir. And at-tabdhir is when the action itself is haram and fasad anyway. And that's what the majority of the companions and the tabi'een held, that that's the meaning of tabdhir. That its performance is haram in and of itself. So you're spending on something haram excessively, okay, with extravagance. And so Allah subhanahu wa ta'ala says, إِنَّ الْمُبَذِّرِينَ كَانُوا إِخْوَانَ الشَّيَاطِينَ, that those who are constantly, okay, because mubadhirin means someone constantly in a state of tabdhir, those who are constantly spending on haram and being extravagant and spending on haram are the brothers of the shaitan. Now, what is the meaning of brother or sister in this context? There are three different effects in the Arabic language that the scholars mention. One of them is al-mulazim ghayr al-mufariq, which means that he constantly is with that person. He never leaves that person, okay? So that person never leaves the shaitan. That's one way of looking at it. And that's what the majority of scholars said this means, okay? Because in the Arabic language, the way that the Arabs speak, if someone travels a lot, they say akhu safar, okay? The brother of travel. If someone is constantly seen in a classroom, they say akhu al-ilm, that this is the brother of knowledge. Maryam alayhi salam was referred to in a condescending manner, ya ukhta Harun. They were mocking her. They said, oh, sister of Harun, okay? Because she resembles Harun alayhi salam in her worship. Or, you know, they were saying that you claim to be like Harun, someone that worships Allah subhanahu wa ta'ala, but you've fallen like Harun. So that's the second definition then, is ashabah, which is resemblance, that you resemble, okay, someone to a point that you're called the brother or the sister of that person. And this is also true because you are resembling shaitan in this regard, because the blessings that have been given to shaitan, he uses them against Allah subhanahu wa ta'ala, right? He uses them to guide people away, to lead people astray and take them away from Allah subhanahu wa ta'ala. And the third one is an-nafr, which is to benefit, okay, to benefit one another. All right. And how do you benefit shaitan when you spend on haram? You keep, you know, from a marketing perspective and from a business perspective, you keep that haram going. All right. You are fueling that haram. All right. So that's one way. You're also giving shaitan confidence. So when you spend on haram, you're helping that industry flourish. Okay. So if you're buying drugs, you're helping that drug industry, of course, haram drugs, and let's not get into that right now, but you're helping that industry flourish. If you're consuming pornography, you're helping the pornography industry flourish. So you're actually supporting the shaitan. You're actually a wali of shaitan in that regard. And, you know, at the same time, you're giving shaitan a level of confidence and strength, all right? Because you're showing him that he can indeed lead people astray, and that you will do the work that he's doing for him, okay? So you're also benefiting the shaitan. So subhanAllah, all of the three different meanings of brotherhood that are mentioned in the Arabic language with akh apply to this ayah, إِنَّ الْمُبَذِّرِينَ كَانُوا إِخْوَانَ الشَّيَاطِينَ. The one who spends extravagantly upon haram is like a brother or a sister to shaitan. We ask Allah subhanahu wa ta'ala to protect us from being from the followers of shaitan, or to protect us from being from the family of shaitan. We ask Allah subhanahu wa ta'ala instead to make us from al-qaleel, to make us from the few.
1: Assalamu alaikum wa rahmatullahi wa barakatuh. I hope you enjoyed and benefited from this video. If you did, then please do share it. And if you'd like to follow the rest of the series, then please do click on the top box. And if you'd like to see all of the other episodes and the other videos we have to offer, then please click on the box under that. And don't forget to subscribe to the channel for more amazing content.
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0: So since we've spoken about, you know, being Shaitan's follower, okay, those who follow him, being his brother, being his sister, you know, shouldn't it be obvious that he's an enemy to us? Shouldn't it be obvious that we're supposed to be fighting against him? You know, it should be to us, but unfortunately, what does Allah subhanahu wa ta'ala point out in the Quran? Allah subhanahu wa ta'ala says, "Inna shaytana lakum adu, fattakhidhuhu aduwa." That verily Shaytan is an enemy to you, so take him as an enemy. And many of the scholars, they comment on that. You know, Allah subhanahu wa ta'ala emphasizing take him as an enemy is that a lot of people don't realize that Shaytan is their enemy. You know, we don't take it very seriously because he's not an enemy that's manifest to us. He's not someone that we can see. And so we just, you know, tend not to fight against him. We tend not to take our precautions with the Shaytan because we don't really believe he exists at times. And Allah subhanahu wa ta'ala is saying, "Inna shaytana lakum adu." Verily, Shaytan is to you an enemy, okay? To each and every single one of you, all right? فَاتَّخِذُوهُ عَدُوًا. Even when you don't realize that he's at war with you, he's still at war with you, all right? So he doesn't wait for you to become aware of that to fight against you, all right? He's not an ethical enemy, all right? He's going to attack you, especially when you're heedless. In fact, he feasts on your heedlessness. And Allah subhanahu wa ta'ala says about him, إِنَّمَا يَدْعُ حِزْبَهُ لِيَكُونُ مِنْ أَصْحَابِ السَّعِيرِ. That verily he calls his people to be amongst those who are burned in torment. And Allah subhanahu wa ta'ala is pointing out to us many different things here with this reckless creation now. He says, إِنَّمَا يَدْعُ. That verily the only goal that he has, the only thing that Shaytan has to live for now, is to take people to hell, right? And that's a really powerful expression. Why? Because Allah is telling us that this enemy of yours, he has no other incentive in life. He can't get back to Jannah. He is rajim. He's completely expelled from Jannah. So there's no entering into paradise. He doesn't have that incentive. There is no lessening of the punishment. So whether he manages to lead 300 people astray or 3 billion people astray, it's the same thing, all right? It's not going to lessen or increase his punishment in any way. And, you know, they always say that the most dangerous person in the world is someone who has nothing to live for. Shaytan has nothing to fuel him except for leading you to the fire just as he's going to the fire. And in essence, he wants to make sure that he takes as many people down with him. He wants to make sure that he's not lonely in his misery because he knows that he's going to be miserable. He knows that he's stuck in that situation. And this is a very dangerous situation for anyone to be in. And that's a very dangerous enemy to have. Someone who has no limits, has no fear, and has no other incentive except to harm you. And Rasulullah Sallallahu Alaihi Wasallam says, "Inna shaytana qa'da li ibn adama bi atruqihi." That verily the shaytan is, you know, he has placed an obstacle, or he is, you know, sitting in every single path of the son of Adam, meaning he has, you know, made it a point to be in your face when you wake up, when you're sleeping, the first thing when you walk out of your house, the first thing when you enter into your house, when you sit down to eat, when you think, when you're thinking about going to sleep, when you're trying to wake up, Shaytan is sitting there and he is working against you at all times. He doesn't take a break. He's a 24-hour enemy. And subhanAllah, the only way that you can disarm him when you go to sleep, for example, from not tying knots on your head is by remembering Allah subhanahu wa ta'ala. Otherwise, he's going to spend the night working on you, you know, tying those knots on your head. You cannot disarm him except with the dhikr of Allah subhanahu wa ta'ala. He is constant against you, and he is constantly working to lead you astray. And all he needs for you, as the Prophet told us, is for you to just bite on one of those things that he throws your way, right? He's just constantly throwing out this bait and waiting for you to bite, to take you away from the path of Allah subhanahu wa ta'ala, which is why the Prophet, when he drew Sirat al-Mustaqim, when he made this analogy and he drew the straight path, he said that there are all of these doors on the side of that path, and there's a curtain on those doors. Allah subhanahu wa ta'ala has protected you from it. But there's a shaytan that is on top of each one of those doors saying, "Come this way, come this way, come this way." And there's a caller on top of that shaytan saying, "Don't come this way, stay on the straight path." All the shaytan wants you to do is to walk into just one of those doors so that he can lead you to your torment, so that he can lead you away from Allah subhanahu wa ta'ala. So Al-Hafidh ibn Kathir rahimahullah ta'ala, the author of this beautiful work, he says very powerfully, "As-sa'idu man khalafahu, wa-shaqiyu man ittaba'a." السعيد من خالفه والشقي من اتبعه. He says that a person who is سعيد, who is happy, right, is the one who does not listen to him, the one who disobeys the shaytan. والشقي, and the deprived person, is the one who follows him. Now, why is that such a powerful statement? Because if you go back to the hadith where the Prophet ﷺ mentions the angel coming to the womb and the angel writing down certain things that have been decreed by Allah subhanahu wa ta'ala, one of the things that the angel writes down is whether he is sa'id or shaqi, whether he's a happy person or someone who will be deprived. Okay? So truly, deprivation is following the shaitan, is following your desires. Even though you're enjoying your desires, you are actually being deprived. What are you being deprived of? The mercy of Allah subhanahu wa ta'ala and the ability to have a meaningful relationship with Allah subhanahu wa ta'ala. True deprivation is not in depriving yourself from your desires, but it's in following those desires. And true happiness is not indulgence. True happiness is depriving yourself of things that are impermissible and things that entail the disobedience to Allah subhanahu wa ta'ala. Assalamu alaikum wa rahmatullahi wa barakatuh. I hope you enjoyed and benefited from this video. If you did, then please do share it. And if you'd like to follow the rest of the series, then please do click on the top box. And if you'd like to see all of the other episodes and the other videos we have to offer, then please click on the box under that. And don't forget to subscribe to the channel for more amazing content.
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0: So the interesting thing about the Quran is that Allah subhanahu wa ta'ala constantly warns us about the vigilance of shaitan and how, you know, dedicated he is to leading you astray. But at the end of it all, Allah subhanahu wa ta'ala says, "Inna kayda shaytani kana dha'ifa." That shaitan's entire plan, despite him working on you 24 hours, despite him feasting on your insecurities and your desires, his plan is actually pretty weak, okay? He comes to you with all of these things. And, you know, he tries to take you away from Allah subhanahu wa ta'ala. But at the end of the day, what Allah subhanahu wa ta'ala has given you is enough to suffice you. And what you really need to be careful with is when shaitan attacks you from all of the different directions that he comes to you with, you really need to understand what he's trying to do with each of those different directions. And so some of the scholars, they actually commented very powerfully. When Allah subhanahu wa ta'ala talks about the promise of shaitan to attack from the left and from the right, and from in front and from behind, they said that he'll come to you a different way. So he might come to you, for example, from your left side with sayyi'at, with sins. So he'll try to lead you astray with a sin. He'll try to get you to bite on a sin. And if he can't get you to sin, right, to just commit an outright sin, then what he'll do is he'll come to you from your right side. And the right side usually represents al-hasanat and all that is noble, good deeds and all that is noble. So for example, shaitan will come to you and try to corrupt your salah. He'll try to corrupt your fasting. He'll try to corrupt your zakah, your sadaqah, whatever it may be. He'll try to take something noble and corrupt your intention so that it's no longer a noble deed because the intention is corrupt. So he'll try to lead you astray from your right side. And then if he can't get you from there, then he'll come to you from in front of you. And how does he come to you from in front of you? He decorates things. He puts this zina, right? He tries to call you to it. He throws these constant commercials at you, right? These ads at you. You know, do this, do this, do this, do this. Just try this, try that. It'll help you. It'll make you feel better. So on and so forth. He keeps on decorating these things. You know, Imam bin Sirin, rahimahullah ta'ala, he said that he was commenting on a statement from one of the tabi'een that shaitan will constantly be in front of every sin and try to draw your attention to it. And he says that if I was to see a woman in my dreams that I recognize is not halal for me, astarifu basari, I lower my gaze even in my dreams, even when it's not haram to do so, to prepare myself for the attack of shaitan when I'm awake. Right? Because shaitan is constantly trying to draw your gaze to these different things, right? So he'll come to you from in front of you. He'll come to you from behind you, بالتردد والشك, with doubts and hesitation. So you find yourself progressing spiritually, you find that the religion is opening its doors for you, that you're finally starting to enjoy these halaqas and enjoy your prayer and recitation of Qur'an, and then an Islamophobe says something about your religion that you're not equipped to answer, and suddenly you now have hesitation and doubts and you're no longer able to spiritually progress, which is why Allah subhanahu wa ta'ala says that إِنَّمَا يَخْشَ اللَّهَ مِنْ عِبَادِهِ الْعُلَمَاءِ, that those who truly fear Allah subhanahu wa ta'ala or have this great awe of Allah subhanahu wa ta'ala are the scholars or the people of knowledge. Why? Because when people throw these doubts, okay, or they try to shed doubts surrounding the religion, they can easily counter them. Because they already know. And subhanAllah, I want you to think about this. You know, how many times has an Islamophobe said something about the Prophet ﷺ or said something about your religion, and it almost took you away from the religion, but then when you went and studied that issue, you actually came closer to your religion, right? We were talking about slavery the other day, right? We had our webcast on slavery, and subhanAllah, that concept of, you know, this topic horrified many Muslims. But when you actually study the humanity of the Prophet ﷺ, the mercy of the Prophet ﷺ, how groundbreaking the initiatives of the Prophet ﷺ and this religion were in regards to that evil institution, you actually come closer to your religion. You actually love Allah more. You actually love the Messenger ﷺ more. And so that's really what's important to recognize here, that whatever he comes to you with, Allah subhanahu wa ta'ala has given you more. Right? So if he comes to you from your left side with your sins, Allah has given you something that gives you far more pleasure than sin. Allah has given you hasanat, good deeds, and Allah has given you permissible alternatives to those sins. Then when he comes to you with your right side and tries to turn your focus away from Allah subhanahu wa ta'ala and to something that's not noble, Allah subhanahu wa ta'ala is so much greater. And Allah subhanahu wa ta'ala is, you know, it's so much more pleasing to please Allah subhanahu wa ta'ala than to please other people. Because you realize that trying to do things for the sake of other people is really not that fulfilling at the end of the day. In fact, it makes you less happy, right? But trying to do things to please Allah subhanahu wa ta'ala, those sincere good deeds just between you and Allah, they're actually greater. So you squash the plan of shaitan from your right. You squash the plan of shaitan from the left. You see the things that he decorates in front of you and you go, wait a minute, I'm not going to miss Jannah. And the things that Allah has prepared for me in paradise for this silly, you know, deed, for these things that he's decorating in front of me, right? I'm going to wait for what Allah subhanahu wa ta'ala has promised me and assured me. So you lower your gaze, knowing that Allah subhanahu wa ta'ala has prepared for you something far greater. And when he comes to you from behind you with doubts and hesitation, you disable him with the knowledge of this religion that Allah subhanahu wa ta'ala commanded you to pursue. So yes, he comes to you, he's vigilant. He comes to you from all different directions, but nevertheless, his plan is indeed a weak plan, because Allah has enabled you, Allah has equipped you. And you know, strength and weakness, these are both relative terms, right? What was considered a strong enemy, you know, 1,000 years ago would be a very weak enemy today. Think about the weaponry of an army 1,000 years ago. If it was the strongest army on earth at that time, if it was to face the weakest army on earth today, because of what that army is equipped with, right? That army will, the so-called strong army will be wiped out. So Allah has equipped you with enough to fight the shaitan. And so, you know, despite everything that he has, إِنَّ كَيْدَ شَيْطَانِ ضَعِيفًا, verily the shaitan and his plan are weak. And we ask Allah subhanahu wa ta'ala to grant us strength and to grant us victory over him and the evil of ourselves.
1: Assalamu alaikum wa rahmatullahi wa barakatuh. I hope you enjoyed and benefited from this video. If you did, then please do share it. And if you'd like to follow the rest of the series, then please do click on the top box. And if you'd like to see all of the other episodes and the other videos we have to offer, then please click on the box under that. And don't forget to subscribe to the channel for more amazing content.
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4: Praising Allah subhanahu wa ta'ala for the many gifts He has given us, we recognize the gift of this day of Jumu'ah. This day about which Islam has taught us is the day of Eid in the week of a believer. And in Sahih Muslim, Abu Hurairah radiallahu anhu, he reports that the Prophet sallallahu alayhi wa sallam said that the best day upon which the sun rises is this day of Jumu'ah. On this day, Allah created Adam alayhi salam. And on this day, Allah entered him into Jannah. And on this day, Allah removed him from Jannah. And the coming of the hour will not happen except on this day of Jumu'ah. May Allah make us from the people of Jannah when the coming of the hour arrives. Ameen.
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10: This is the national and international news today, Friday, 11th of September, for Inspire FM, read by Shaheen Mirza. In swift advance, Houthis take control of Yemen's entire Red Sea coastline. Philippine rescuers board ferry 40 hours after blaze began. MP debate assisted dying for England and Wales ahead of new common vote. Civilians told to flee Ukraine's fortress cities as Russia bids to control Donbass. 5 dead and dozens injured in coach crash in Swiss Alps. Oil, gas and borrowing costs surge as fears over Middle East escalate. Manchester United beat Sabah 4-0 on Champions League return. That concludes today's news roundup. Next, the Urdu News with Mukarram Abbas.
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15: Assalamu alaikum wa rahmatullahi wa barakatuh, my friends. Welcome once again to Inspire 105.1 FM, the UK's finest. And of course, we've made it to Friday, so you know what that means, don't ya? Alrighty then.

0: Surat Al-Fatiha, the opening. In the name of Allah, the most gracious, the most merciful. All praises and thanks be to Allah, the Lord of all the worlds, the most gracious, the most merciful. The only owner of the day of recompense. 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Guide us to the straight way, the way of those on whom you have bestowed your grace, not the way of those who earned your anger, nor of those who went astray. Ameen.
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3: My friends, welcome back. Of course, Juma Mubarak to everybody out there as well. Yes, we're going to continue with our topic for this week. We've been talking about, well, what have we been talking about exactly?
0: The people want to know, what's the topic of the week? Topic.
3: The old bucket list, things and places and activities that maybe you didn't get a chance to do, but in your heart, you know, oh, I want to do this. Oh, I want to go to that certain place. And we've been through a few so far. Niagara Falls. We looked at London, parts of Paris, Spain, Tuscany, Istanbul, the Indias, Golden Triangle, Rome, even New York City, which I have been to before. Niagara Falls, I mentioned Barcelona. If there's any places that you like to go before you pop your clogs, by all means, let me hear from you on that number, 0777948182. Marrakesh was the last one I think we did. Amsterdam. Andalusia, we did that one as well. The Loire Valley. A lot of these places are in France, by the way. Loire Valley in France. Looks like a very picturesque castle to me. Most people come to the lush valleys of the hills of the Loire to visit the fairy tale chateau, more than 1,000 of them, earning a 280 kilometer swathe of the Loire Valley a UNESCO World Heritage Site listing. It does look very picturesque. It looks like a beautiful castle. Wow, more than 1,000 castles. Let me click on this and see a bit more information about that. Actually, I've never known this place actually existed. Yeah, there's so many gorgeous, and they look like they're well-kept castles. In case you want to go, they're called La Loire Avalo. You can go there and you can see some. I'm looking at some of these castles now. Absolutely gorgeous. Oh, really nice. And some lovely mazes as well. Chateau Royal Ambrose. Look at these. I know you can't see him. I know you can't see him. If you want me to send you the link, by all means, let me know. I'll send you the link on the WhatsApp. But there are some beautiful castles. You see, once again, this is why they say travel does broaden your mind, because some of these places you would never know about unless you, someone like me, is talking about it, or you happen to come across it as well. There's even a place that have hot air balloon flights over the Loire Valley. Look at those castles. Look, they look brand new. Like they've obviously been well kept. Abbey, Royal Abbey of Fontainebleau. Yeah, absolutely. And they said there's thousands of these places. Gosh, I've never seen these in films. Look at this one. There's one called Terra Botanica. It's like a house, but it's a tree, but it's shaped like a huge face. This unique theme park, Europe's first devoted exclusive to plant life, opens its doors in 2010. So it's proper open right now. Its multiple attractions and presentations provide an already dazzling display of horticulture. 17 hectares, 725,000 tropical trees and plants from all continents, including 2,000 orchids and giant vegetables nurtured by 24 time gardeners. Gorgeous. Oh, and they've got this thing, look, Machine de Ile. It's I don't know how to describe it. It's a walking machine that is shaped like an elephant, basically. Unpredicted Jules Verne inspired family attraction with monumental mechanical animals to ride, from elephants and sea snakes to giant spiders. Only £7 to go as well. Look at this. I'm so sorry you guys can't see it. I can't find any more about it, but it's a massive walking machine. And it's a giant, it's shaped like a giant wooden elephant. It's absolutely amazing. Another place is called, and this is all in that part where the same place where they have those castles. Garden of Chateau Rivaux, a fairy tale castle of medieval architecture straight from a storybook with a 14 superb sculpture strewn gardens and its own vineyards as well. It's got these giant pair of boots, wellies it looks like, just outside one of the castles there as well. Absolutely gorgeous, I don't mind telling you. I had no idea these places existed, and I said before, it's a good idea that somebody like me is talking about these things, otherwise you might not have yourself a good day, you know what I mean?

Muhammad and his followers fled to Medina after years of persecution by the people of Mecca. The Quran is the holy text of Islam. It has 6,236 verses, or ayats. In the early days of Islam, religious leaders had to memorize the entire text and recite the Quran to multiple scribes at a time. That's how the Quran was mass-produced. This is different from European monks transcribing the Bible, as they hand-copied the text word by word.

Surat An-Nasr, the help. In the name of Allah, the most gracious, the most merciful. When there comes the help of Allah and the victory, and you see that the people enter Allah's religion in crowds, then glorify the praises of your Lord and ask His forgiveness. Verily, He is the one who accepts the repentance and who forgives.

for Razzmatazz. There you go. Some love you choose for you, inshallah. I hope you enjoyed those and your mum enjoyed it as well. Right, next on our bucket list of places that you may potentially want to go is the Greek islands. The last one we talked about, I'm still thinking about that one. It's very nice. Loret Valley in France. Beautiful, picturesque, absolutely amazing looking castles over there, and there's hundreds of them apparently as well, with so many activities that you can experience. Next is a place that somebody told me I should go when I was in South Africa, the Cape Town in

was also I think that's in Sydney as well, and then Bangkok, which has got a lot of interesting tourist attractions if you like that sort of thing. Bangkok is of course one of the South Asia's most complex and contradictory cities. Gritty but glamorous, lively but laid back, the Thai capital is a hive of frenetic street activity with traffic gridlock that grinds the place to a halt for hours. I don't want to go driving through there, do I? It's home to the region's best fine dining restaurants, as well as tasty food stores. It's the address of the retro hipster marketers and posh designer stores. Interesting indeed. This one is interesting. Rio de Janeiro, you know, they've got that huge statue of Isa, supposedly, overlooking the city. No city has a setting more beautiful than Rio de Janeiro, nor a population more devoted to the enjoyment of life. Locals call Rio simply a marvelous city and are too transfixed by its beauty and their own to do anything other than enjoy themselves. Really staying up late to have fun and rising early in the golden morning light to swim or surf in the cool ocean. It's just like a massive leisure center. The whole city is the ultimate destination for healthy hedonists and hang glide, surf or hike by day and have fun by night. Beyond the beach, though, there's a cultural aspect to it as well that you may want to look into if you like that sort of thing. Razamataz says, Raza said he wants me to play a song for him as well. I said, how selfish of you. You want it all for yourself, do you? And then he says, please, brother, best brother Khalil in the world. And he said he's not in the mood for any of my shenanigans. Oh, no. Okay, Raza, I'll play a lovely song for you. I found a really nice one, David. Where is it gone? I just saw it by accident and just clicked on it. I thought, this is such a nice song. Where is it gone? Yeah, I can't find it. Raza, it looks like you're out of luck, my son. So what I'll do, here we go. I like this song. Check it out, yo.

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3: Islam is not only just claiming this I'm Muslim, it is leading the life in Islamic way. In Surah Al-Asr, Allah subhanahu wa ta'ala said, by time, indeed, mankind is in loss, except for those who have believed and done righteous deeds and advise each other to truth, to haq, to Islam, and advise each other to patience. Without these duties, this Islam is not going to help us. We don't appreciate Allah's favor upon us. We come to pray, maybe we follow Islam. When we go to our business, we may cheat people, we become dishonest. This is not Islam. Islam should be accepted, adopted in all the sphere of the life, a complete code of the life.
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15: 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Looks like Raz is ready for the Brain Burster. 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
19: Doctor, I need help.
20: Why, what's wrong?
19: I think my brain has been busted!
15: 7-9-4-8-1-8-2-2. Raza says, should we do Nasheed Artis? Nasheed Artis for the Brain Burster. And the answer to that question is...

scary as it sounds, it's absolutely right. Right, Raza says, I get stressed quick. Why do you get stressed? If you want to have a go at the brain burster, let me know you're out there by texting me a message on the usual number, 0777-948-1822. Can't exactly start without you guys. You know what I mean? It'd be pointless. We'd be playing along with ourselves, and that would be a bit boring. So 0777-948-1822. If you want to have a go at the brain burster, let me hear from you. I didn't mean to make that rhyme, but I just can't help myself sometimes. You know what it is? I think it's reggae time. That's what it is.

0: over the next 6 months, potentially over the next 12 months. Thinking just very specifically about Luton. Now, Luton is a low flood risk area, but there are a couple of areas where flood risk is quite high, and the Environment Agency does want to speak to local communities about flood risk so that they can have flood risk kits, so that they can evacuate or they can take mitigating action if there is a flood risk. But we're quite fortunate in that we are a low flood risk area. Is that not correct?
1: Yeah, I think that's correct. But probably the major risk is from surface water flooding, where you have very intense rainfall for a short period of time. For example, the rainfall in, I think it was Spain last year, they had about half a metre of rainfall in 24 hours.
2: Oh, my goodness.
1: Absolutely immense. And the damage is horrific. And that could happen in Britain, it could happen in Luton. In fact, I live in an area of surface water flooding risk.
0: Okay, right.
1: And it's a relative thing.
0: Yes,
1: you
0: it
1: can't
0: is a
1: say
0: thing.
1: A place has no risk or is fully risky. It's a continuous.
0: Absolutely,
1: variable.
0: And this is the thing: is that because we've got the unpredictable nature of when it will rain or when it will not rain, you have flood and drought. And clearly, at the moment, if you go into the fields, although the fields are looking much better for the past couple of weeks, but you know, 2 to 3 weeks ago, everything was very, very light brown and looking like sawdust. So indeed, that's where we're at. So let's just move the conversation on a little bit in terms of the National Emergency Briefing and what it is. So the National Emergency Briefing started in 2019. And what's been the history? Not the National Emergency Briefing, the National Emergency. Mm. But when did the National Emergency Briefing actually start, and who started it, and what did that look like?
1: It started in November last year.
0: Okay.
1: With this meeting of MPs and Lords in Westminster, where 8 experts, largely professors, gave talks about the climate emergency, tipping points that are just around the corner, the effects on security, on food, on biodiversity, and economics as well, because economics has an interesting thing part to play in this, which people probably don't realise.
0: Let's jump straight in and talk about that. Let's talk about the money of this, because we all know that the climate crisis in part is born out of human action, because we've not wanted to necessarily think about or to mitigate against our actions. But actually, a lot of the climate emergency and the climate crisis has come about because of our own greed, or the greed of a few. So tell us a little bit about the economics of all of this.
1: Well, I mean, I suppose the point is that economic models don't take into account carbon dioxide. They take into account money only. Mm. And so when you're burning fuel, the cost of the carbon dioxide is not really accounted for properly. When you get on a plane and fly somewhere, the cost of the carbon dioxide isn't taken into account. And so we tend to use more and more.

0: we've got health, we've got global stability around national security, and the way in which we live. What is it that people want to do within this national emergency? What can the listeners do about this national emergency other than become more educated?
1: Well, the purpose is that if you know what a problem is, you understand the problem, you've analysed it carefully, you can then handle it and deal with it. If you have a problem that you don't realise or don't recognise, or you're too scared to worry about it, then you ignore it and it doesn't get any better, it gets worse. It's like having a disease. It's much better catch the disease early rather than late.
0: Hmm.
1: Yeah? So that's the kind of principle behind it. So the message is not entirely doom and gloom. There are lots of good things happening, and the idea, but the problem is that the bad things are happening much quicker than we expected, that the experts expected. One of them, for example, is the change in ocean currents, which most models now are looking at predicting that the Gulf Stream will slow down and virtually cease to operate within a very short time. And then that will change our climate in Britain completely. We'll have sort of 3 to 5 months of snow every year, but in the winter, and in the summer, we'll still have the high temperatures. So that would mean the growing season's much shorter. The ramifications are huge.
0: It's really amazing, actually, that what you've just described about having very cold parts of the year for extended periods of time. And it is predicted, by the way, ladies and gentlemen, it is predicted to be quite a cold winter this winter. And we've had, you know, 3 months of no rain and, you know, temperatures 25 plus every day. And then, you know, hitting more than 30 every day. That's exactly what you said, that the growing season is shorter, but also the way in which the land is able to grow crops, that as well, the quality of the land actually is also quite poor. So the thing is that we cannot reverse climate change right now. We can't turn that tap off, and we cannot reverse the environmental impact of what is happening. I'm suggesting a couple of things. So first of all, it's about mitigating behaviours so that you can have both a short and a long term change. That's one thing. But the second thing is to adapt and change our behaviours so that we can limit the damage or come up with different solutions. For example, for farming, or for the way in which we can be protected from harsh weather. Surely that's the action bit that would be predominantly available to us.
1: I think the point.
0: Feel free to disagree.
1: The point is that with the increasing concentrations of CO2 in the atmosphere, that's directly related to temperature increase. So if you carry on burning fossil fuels, the temperature is going to go up and up and up.
0: One of the things is we've got to move to, you know, reducing our reliance on that.
1: Yeah.
0: Which of course, you know, the global economy doesn't want to do that. We just don't want to stop driving, and we just don't want to change our habits of using oil and gas. This is definitely driven by wealthy companies and wealthy individuals who are cowering to the political debate.
1: Yeah, but one quite interesting example of this, of course, is that most of the oil is ferried around in very large tankers. If you use less oil, you're going to need less tankers, and they then use fuel as well. So by reducing what we do, even a little bit, has a much bigger effect than you think. I suppose the idea is to try and use electric vehicles as much as possible, or renewable energy as much as possible.

0: on personal vehicles and also trains and indeed aircraft. There's no reason why aircraft shouldn't eventually use renewable energy or energy that's produced renewably. It could be run, they could run on hydrogen. That's the long term aim. And the sooner we do that, the better.
1: Aaron, thoughts on the money?
2: I mean, I think it's really a full picture like we've been describing, that we're beginning to see the impact on economics. You know, I believe in the next year we're going to see food prices begin to skyrocket as a result of a poor global harvest. I don't know if you guys realised in the last couple of years, chocolate has been on the up.
1: Chocolate is on the up.
2: And that's been... you must have a bit of a sweet tooth then, like myself. So, and that's because of these harsh weather conditions, we're seeing a shorter growing season and a more intense summer decimating harvest, and this is something that will only expand across food products as we kind of continue. And I think that's when we see the turning point, I'd like to believe, because economics takes a hint, then the green takes a hint, and then people then start to take heed, I think. So I would ask you both, do you think this is reversible? Do you think climate change is reversible, truly?
0: Well, yeah, my hope would certainly be that it is. And I would certainly like to see reduction in fossil fuel burning so that we reduce the amount of carbon dioxide. There's only just, you know, the main reason, main way to remove the carbon dioxide from the atmosphere is through plants, and trees, and there's sort of constant number of them. Well, at least hopefully there are. So we need to reduce our consumption so that the trees and plants can do their work.
1: Yes, absolutely. We're into the last 40 seconds of this side of the conversation, but yeah, to answer your question, Aaron, climate change is a chemical formula. It's a chemical reaction, and if you have a different formula or a different reaction going on, then of course you'll get a different result. So that absolutely is there. And of course we do know that lots of tree planting does happen, lots of taking care of the waterways does happen, and a reduction in the burning of fossil fuels through cars does have an impact. So it absolutely is kind of reversible. We're going to take a short break and we'll be back in the second half to talk a little bit more about community action and the National Emergency Briefing.
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2: The Zakat is an annual charge of 2.5% on any surplus wealth. The word Zakat can be defined as purification and growth. It allows an individual to achieve balance and encourages new growth. The principle of knowing that all things belong to God encourages the purification of wealth and the growth of blessings. Zakat is obligatory on all Muslims who are able to do so. It is the personal responsibility of each Muslim to ease the economic hardship of others and to strive towards eliminating inequality in society. Zakat consists of spending a portion of one's wealth for the benefit of the poor and needy.
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0: Good afternoon, Bismillah, and welcome back to The Nature Show with me, your host, Rahid Salam, and my co-host, Mr. Aaron Matthew, the prof, and Richard Groom, who's an environmental commentator and has done lots of amazing work all over the world. So tell us a little bit about the countries you've worked in, because you name-dropped Indonesia. Where else have you been working on land management and...
1: Well, I spent a year in Kenya. 2 years in Saudi Arabia.
0: A year in Kenya. Yeah. Fantastic.
1: 2 years in Saudi Arabia. That
0: okay.
1: was to do agricultural projects, believe it or not. Indonesia. And I spent some time in Britain as well, of course.
0: Sorry, can you just bring the microphone
1: in Britain
0: a bit
1: as well,
0: to
1: yeah.
0: You?
1: And then 10 years in Libya, working on the Great Mamre River project.
0: Wow. Okay. So you've spent a good 20 plus years outside of the country working on environmental projects.
1: Yeah.
0: Mostly water-based or to do with the waterways?
1: Yeah, often water-based, yeah.
0: Okay.
1: Yeah. I've done some electrical stuff as well. Overhead power lines is something I quite enjoy doing. We did that in Nigeria.
2: Oh, wow.
0: So it's fascinating that a lot of these projects you've done are in Africa and Asia.
1: Mm.
0: Do those countries have greater challenges? How did you find working in those different countries and within those different cultures?
1: Well, I found them quite easy, really. People tend to be very helpful when you're doing this kind of thing. And we had local partners as well. So there was an educational aspect to it. In Britain, there's a lot more red tape to go through, which is fair enough. Sometimes very frustrating.
0: Is it fair enough?
1: I think largely it is.
0: Okay.
1: I think that planning is quite an important thing, and regulations are an important thing.
0: So therefore, in the countries where you were working, did you find that there was an impediment to with regulation in the work you were doing, or did you still manage to get done what you needed to do?
1: Well, for me, it's usually a question of collecting data, and collecting data is quite an easy thing to do. It doesn't involve building pylons and waterways.
2: True.
1: So you don't tend to upset too many people.
0: So the sort of work you're talking about is planning and an infrastructure rather than contending with
1: building things.
0: Climate change.
1: No. The climate change was not part of the exercise. No. In fact, in retrospect, I would say that I probably contributed to it more than challenged it.
0: Well, we're not going to make you feel guilty. We're not going to make you feel guilty because no, we're not going to do that. We're far too nice. We're far too nice. So the question I've got for you, or the point I'm trying to get to, is Africa, West Asia. We're not using the term Middle East on this program anymore, folks. It's West Asia. Okay. There is no continent called the Middle East. That's colonial language. We're not going there anymore.
1: Sure.
0: So South Asia, Southeast Asia, West Asia, the Caribbean islands and Africa and many other places in the world which are not deemed to be Western. How, in your experience, did you find those communities and those cultures and those people when you were confronted with the impact of climate change?
1: Well, at that time, it wasn't really an issue. Climate okay. change has only been talked about really since about 2000 when I've been in the UK.
2: So you mentioned actually in your schooling way back when that, you know,
0: yes.
2: people were mentioning emissions then. So was this quite novel at the time?
1: Well, the thing is that when you leave school or university,
2: yeah.
1: you have to go and get a job, don't you?
2: Very much so, as I've had to find out recently.
1: And almost inevitably, any principles you have go out of the window if you want to earn money. And that's part of the problem is we have got an economy that's biased against
2: it very
1: doing
2: much
1: the
2: so.
1: Right thing. In my view,
0: I'm not going to make Aaron feel bad, but Aaron's currently learning to drive.
2: I am.
0: And it's being, okay. It's an oxymoron, you know, working in the nature industry, but also knowing that if you're, look, this is just the way it is, and we need to find a solution to this. And actually, I feel that the sector needs to have this conversation, is that if you're working in rural communities, you've got to get to work.
2: Yeah, indeed you
0: and
2: do.
0: If you need to get to work, you know, the number 24 does not get you to work. And, you know, if you need to get to a nature reserve, it's going to take you far longer if you need to get a train and take your equipment and then jump on your e-bike. That's long.
2: It's long, and sometimes it's not really possible. And I'm glad you touched on this, because it really is some sort of both planning and moral dilemma in the nature industry. Because you imagine you work for a charity, so you're at the mercy of funding and donations primarily. And then it's to say, we need to switch out our company vehicles to get an electric fleet. And then, you know, you're still then debating the benefits of e-vehicles and the drawbacks. Yes, their emissions are good, but how is that cobalt and things then made, you know? It's damage to the Congo. So it's really a real dilemma. And I think, you know, where possible, if we can switch these things out and we can look at actually giving people, you know, fair wages globally, like you said, the economy is designed for you not to do the right thing. So it really is a dilemma, yes.
1: And one thing, for example, during COVID, where lots of people worked at home.
0: Indeed. And you know, hybrid working has been really good. And yeah. I think that's really positive.
1: Yeah.
0: Yes, of course, it has had big impact on different industries and the way we do things, which to me is fair play, to be honest. I don't have any issues with that,
1: yeah.
0: No major issues with it. So I think that is the case. So, Richard, you and I are of a similar age, and I remember doing GCSE or doing sciences and doing GCSE geography and learning about the ozone, the hole in the ozone layer, and learning about chlorofluorocarbons that came out of hairspray and other things, deodorants. Everybody's looking at me thinking, what? You used to use hairspray? No, I didn't. And then also thinking about acid rain and things like this, and the impact of acid rain. Now, we have managed to change our behaviours, and so therefore those issues are no longer problems that we've got today. We've got a different set of problems. So what I would say, and I agree with you, and do you know what, folks, I'm really sorry to say this, but I too was a company car driver for the best part of 15 odd years, and I'm not happy with it, but it was a thing. Yeah. And you know, you do actually have to do that. So we do have the unexpected consequence of the industrial revolution, which has been with us for well over 100 years now. The industrial revolution, and since then it's been over 100 years. But we have got we're still dealing with what happened since then. And I find it fascinating that you've actually just said that. And I think what you and I do need to do is not be unkind to Aaron and not put it on him. And I guess this is one for you, Aaron. I mean, how do you think you and your peers feel about the fact that you've been lumped with an unhealthy world?
2: I think not
0: and
2: to speak
0: and then, for and then you're t- and then you're basically
2: told to told, fix it. Yes,
0: to either fix it or not over contribute with it.
2: This is it, or just deal with it.
0: It was Richard Nye who did it.
2: I mean, I feel like it can make someone quite cynical, and I think it makes people quite worried at times, because you know, you think, how can I sire the next generation when I'm concerned by the time I'm, you know, 50, what they'll be inheriting? But I think it also creates almost this kind of pressurized innovation, because I think a lot of young people are waiting for the rain to kind of switch hands almost, so we can kind of be drastic about how things go. I mean, I'm lucky to pursue a career in conservation that allows me to educate people that are younger than myself coming up into this and need to be aware of that moving forward, because it's going to be what shapes ultimately their life landscape and the landscapes around them point blank period. So I think it makes people nervous, it makes people hopeful, it makes people excited, it makes people mad. I think it breeds so many things, because it's this driving force, and will only, you know, grow to be a stronger driving force as I age.
0: Gotcha.
2: It's quite a lot there, sorry.
0: No. It's not just me and Richard, but I guess it was our generation that contributed to the problem.
1: To be fair to us, we probably didn't realise what the scale of the problem was at the time. Indeed, at the time, it might not have been significant.
2: Sure.
1: Whereas now, it's become a big deal.
0: Indeed, it has. Let's get back to the national emergency briefing, because otherwise we're going to be here for ages. So then, how can the national emergency briefing help change the world? So obviously, you can actually go on nebriefing.org to learn a little bit more about this. And essentially, as Richard said, the national emergency briefing is a 50-minute film, 10 minutes short of an hour, and it's a film which explains the big picture of the climate and nature crisis and how humanity is impacted by its own actions, and also the extremely dangerous trajectory and the growing risks to society and the economic disruption it's going to have. Ladies and gentlemen, if you feel that there are too many black and brown folk coming into this country, I know I'm speaking to lots of black and brown folk here, but there is a national global movement of people through choice, through migration from war zones and economic reasons, and because we're all globally interconnected. But actually, life in some parts of the world is much harsher than where it is, and that is indeed economic disruption, even though we're on very safe ground here to say that people from Africa, South Asia, etc., extremely hardworking.
2: I mean, I couldn't agree more. And I do want to really emphasize the point you made that you will see a greater movement of people in the near to distant future, because this summer we saw 30 degrees here. That is 50 degrees in South Asia. If that persists, you know, people will have to move because their homes and that country then becomes inhospitable. So,
1: well, then the other thing is sea level rises.
2: Yes, exactly.
1: If it rises by 10 meters, that's going to inundate many cities.
2: Many cities, many countries even. It's a threat to Bangladesh as an entire nation.
0: It's been a threat to the South Asian continent, South Indian continent for a long time. India, Pakistan and Bangladesh, who share rivers, certainly India and Pakistan do through the Punjab, through the five rivers. They share those rivers. And, you know, if those two countries don't get on, this is highly political today.
2: My goodness.
0: If those two countries don't get on better, then, you know, they've got to share the water. They've got to, you know, their food systems and their health systems and their national security are interlinked, intertwined.
1: But the point is that you can't actually see sea level rise at the moment.
0: Indeed.
1: It's a sort of 2 or 3 millimetres per year. Well, in London, I think it's about 2 millimetres per year. But if you take that over 100 years, that's going to be 200 millimetres. That starts to be significant in London.
0: But there are some counties and some cities, Cambridgeshire, a county one to our right, that they've got real problems.
1: Well, they could have, yes.
0: Well, yes.
1: They obviously have to spend a lot of money to build flood defences to see them through to the next 100 years or so, yes. But even after that, you know, they're predicting sea level rises of 50, 60, 70 metres.
2: My goodness.
1: Oh, yeah, it could be huge.
0: Indeed. We're somewhat fortunate that we are a low-risk area for flooding, however, that low risk does not mean no risk. And climate change you can have flash flooding. So we're going to talk about that a little bit more. So, ladies and gentlemen, are you a community? Are you a mosque? Are you a church? Are you a group of people who would like Richard and myself and Aaron to come along and show you this 50-minute meeting or a slightly shorter version of that 50-minute meeting, and we can share some views and have a chat about what you think you could and should be doing? And that, in a nutshell, is what we really need to do. We need to be educated so we can uplift and empower one another so that we can find some solutions, right? I mean, that's what it is.
2: Mm-hmm.
0: It's as simple as that.
1: And we also want to try and get the MPs, our MPs, to get on board with this as well. You sort of raised the comparison between the climate emergency and COVID at the very start. Where, if you remember, during COVID, there were daily briefings every day.
2: Oh, yes.
1: Do
0: you remember Pots and Pans, folks? Pots and pans.
1: That's right.
0: You used to get out and bang your pan for the health workers.
1: That's right.
2: I thought you were just supposed to clap. I don't remember this.
0: Oh, okay. Oh, I think some people did Pots and Pans.
2: Oh, I see.
1: Yeah,
2: definitely. Oh, I didn't know that.
0: Yeah.
1: But nothing like that has happened as far as climate's concerned, even though it is in many ways going to be it's certainly going to last for a lot longer than COVID. Mm. And so the idea is to get a national briefing on TV with the Prime Minister and ministers, plus experts, to explain exactly what the situation is and what we need to do. That's what we want to try and get the MPs to pressure the government to do.
0: Indeed, and it is really important that our local councillors and our local MPs and our council get involved in that. And I think they are doing a lot of great work. So there is the eyesore of social of antisocial behaviour, which
2: yes.
0: is littering, which is throwing gum on the floor, and which is fly tipping, which is also littering, a form of littering. You know, the local authority doing a great job in trying to deal with this, and I think the council have invested some money in more staff to actually go out and do this, and that's amazing, because you know, if your local streets are cleaner and it's visible that somebody's clearing up the rubbish, well, then you think to yourself, oh, maybe I shouldn't throw some rubbish as well. Or maybe I should have better attitude and behaviour to my local community, which is really important. So there is something about those small, everyday local actions which do support the attitude and behaviour yeah. of everyday citizens, which then snowballs into the wider and larger aspect of yeah. driving policy and our MPs being involved.
1: Yeah.
0: Is that what you'd like to see more of?
1: What I'm really saying is that it needs action from everybody, from individuals, communities, national governments, and internationally as well.
0: Mm.
1: At the moment, as you probably realise, the UN seems to have virtually no power at all. But really, to get the international things done, it needs to be... taken notice of.
0: So what sorts of conversations do you have when you hold a national emergency briefing locally, and the one that you and I are also planning on doing?
1: Yeah, well, we show the film, and after the film we have a discussion for about 30 minutes of whatever really anybody wants to say and discuss. Mm. It's as simple as that. There's no pressure or anything involved, and people the film could be quite disturbing to people, because it's quite heavy stuff, but the point, as I made before, was that if you know what the problem is, it's much easier to handle it than if you don't know what the problem is and you deny
0: yes.
1: it.
0: Is there an age limit? Sorry, Richard, for speaking over you there. Is there an age limit on the film, because the climate crisis can be quite scary, and a lot of these films sometimes do have an element of shock tactics, because it's not pretty.
2: No, it's not.
1: It's the recommendation is not to show people under 16.
0: Under 16, right? Okay, because I was actually thinking this is the sort of thing that should be shown in schools and colleges. But if the suggestion is that it's an over 16, then that makes it quite difficult.
1: Yeah, I suppose it would just about apply in colleges, maybe not. But, I mean, the thing is that many years ago, I don't know whether you were around at the time, well, you were around at the time, but there was a film by Al Gore called Inconvenient
0: yes.
1: Truth.
0: Yes.
1: And we were all ferried in to watch it, and we all sat down and watched it, and then we all went and had a cup of tea, and that was it. This time we want to see, to engage people enough to get them to act, to think, do I really need to do this? Is there a better way of doing it?
0: Al Gore was quite close to becoming president of the United States once upon a time.
1: About 16 votes.
0: Yes.
1: Away, wasn't he, or something?
0: was he up against Bush?
1: I can't remember.
0: Never mind. We've digressed.
1: Yeah, it's politics.
0: Okay. So, Aaron, I'm going to put you on the spot a little bit here. We've got 6 minutes, five and a bit minutes left of the show.
2: Yes.
0: Not to say that you speak for all young people, but give us your view. You've already given us a bit of a view in terms of, you know, how difficult it is. Do you think this is the sort of thing that is on young people's radar to actually sit down and think, do you know what? It's a national emergency on this stuff. We should sit down and watch the film and talk about it and then maybe do something about it.
2: I think there's a real range of people. I think it lingers in people's mind in terms of the state of angst and doom, I think a lot of young people experience, in that it sounds like another issue playing the world we know we are going to inherit, along with war, along with famine, along with all these things that people think about when, you know, thinking, what am I going to do when I'm older?
0: Difficulty in just getting a job.
2: This is it. The economic issues too, as we talked about, getting, you know, leaving uni and having to get a job, and then sometimes your morals having to fold then and feeling rather powerless. I think people think about it, but it all becomes this web of almost negativity. I think a message we need to really preach is hope, that things are reversible. We mentioned COVID, and COVID was a tragic time for the entire country, but it wasn't a tragic time for emissions. That was one of the few times in the modern era we can say that emissions really did begin to go down and even halt in some places, and we saw nature really take a breath of fresh air while it still could, and that there is hope and there is change that can be done, even on a microscopic habitat level, from your back garden to your local park, and that there are things you can do. Because I think far too often we are, as young people, subjected to a lot of scare tactics. Like, we spoke about COVID earlier on, and one of the scary things about climate change is, along with making an area hospitable for new species, it can do that same for diseases. You know, we could be seeing tropical infections born in the UK never before experienced. And that is a quite scary reality. But to me, it doesn't sound any scarier than you'd hear about, was it hantavirus that broke out on a cruise ship recently? Yeah. And this is the kind of news I think young people are frequently bombarded with. So hope is something I think we all crave. And finding hope in this message is, I think, something young people desperately need, myself included.
0: And it's difficult, actually, to find hope when you're saying this is a national emergency.
2: Yes.
0: That's not really a hopeful message. But I guess we've had different iterations of people in the public eye who've spoken about this. So we've had Greta Thunberg, who is an absolute diamond of a person and a really fantastic activist in terms of what she wanted to do. And then we have people like Chris Packer, and we've got people like you know, the wonderful Sir David Attenborough, who's dedicated his life to nature and biodiversity, etc., who have tried to give different views on this. What are some of the conversations that come out when you've hosted your national emergency briefing?
1: Oh gosh.
0: And can they be hopeful?
1: Well, I mean, the thing is, there is hope, yes. If the point is, there is hope if we act. If we don't act, then things just get worse. Just like if you've got a disease, if you don't go to the doctor, it will get worse. And so there's definitely hope, and amazing things can be done. Just like the closing of the ozone layer, mm-hmm. the ozone hole in the ozone layer. Yeah, that of course is a situation where I'm not sure you're actually able to see it, but the scientists were able to say, well, that's how big it is now, and that's how big it is in a week's, in a month, in a year's time. Yeah, so you could see the progress. Mm. It's much more difficult to see the progress with when you're talking about climate change, because you're looking at a graph with parts per million of the CO2.
0: Course.
1: And temperature, well, you can see temperature changes. You can see, for example, the changes and the date of the first frost and the last frost. Those have been changing. There are fewer frosts now than there used to be. Far fewer. Yeah? So these are things you can see of what's happening. Now, that's the doomy bit, I suppose. But the thing is that if you want to improve it, you've got to do whatever you can. And that's where the hope comes. The hope is in the action.
0: Indeed. I believe it's the African rhinoceros. There's only two African rhinoceros.
2: Northern left. White rhino.
0: Northern white rhino, thank you. There's only two left, and they're both male, and as close to extinction as you can get. we've only got a minute left, and I probably wasn't a good idea to start off with that. But Aaron, being connected with nature is a really hopeful thing. And in your work and in your life, you see that.
2: I completely agree. I mean, I think that that's a really measurable way of seeing change. Like, we talk about population of species, seeing that increase, especially working at ZSL, I've seen a herd of projects that, you know, talk about reintroducing species into an area. And it's like seeing that visible change within my lifetime because my generation is shorter than theirs almost. And I think that's a good way to inspire and encourage people that we have seen success stories and we can see more.
0: Ladies and gentlemen, we're in the last 30 seconds of the show. Richard and I would be delighted to come to your community centre, to your mosque, to your church, to your group, and talk to you about the national emergency briefing. If you're happy to see the film, we could see the film, but it's really important for us to get involved and do that. On Sunday, the 27th of September, World Rivers Day, there we will also be doing a little bit of work then. Lovely to speak to you all. See you next week. Take care, inshallah. Assalamu alaikum wa rahmatullahi wa barakatuh.
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6: 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Qala an-nabi sallallahu alayhi wa sallam. Inna min al-ma'rufi an talqa akhaka biwajhin talqin. That it is a good deed that you meet your brother with a smiling face.
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0: 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All praise and thanks be to Allah سبحانه وتعالى who has allowed us, alhamdulillah, to record another session. And I hope that all our previous sessions, our today's sessions and our coming session, inshallah, will be a benefit to you. Please, you know, continue to remember us in your du'as. We have Mufti Rehan and Mufti Salman here on the Ask Imam Show. Assalamu alaikum warahmatullahi wabarakatuh.
1: Wa alaikum
0: salam. So we have been covering, on our previous show, we have covered common sort of questions and misconceptions when it comes to wudu. For instance, our sisters that put nail polish, you know, is their wudu acceptable? And what are the solutions around it? So alhamdulillah, we have covered that in there. If there is some sort of minor impurity on your body while you're doing wudu, is your wudu accepted? You know, all those kind of aspects, inshallah, we have covered. We also covered the certain steps. And when we're talking about water and not wasting water, alhamdulillah, Mufti Salman mentioned when we are washing and we're doing wudu, we're supposed to do one part of wudu three times. So, you know, like gargling your mouth, you do three times. Your nose, you do three times. Your face, three times. You know, similarly, you gave the example of when you're washing your arm, you know, you should try and not waste water, not be excessive. So let's say you're washing your arm three times, but for some reason you think, no, actually I'll do it five times. You know, I want to polish my hand extra bright. Well, that's excessive. You know, you're also wasting water. So we should all be mindful. You know, let's stick to what is actually required. So moving on into the topic of wudu still, what should you say before beginning wudu?
1: So what should a person say before they begin wudu? Now, again, it's very simple, straightforward answer. And this answer, again, is according to both Hanafi and Shafi'i method. So those brothers who follow any of those method, they can take this answer on board, inshallah. So according to both Hanafi and Shafi'i method, when a person sits down before wudu, the sunnah would be to simply recite Bismillahir Rahmanir Rahim. Some narrations do say that instead of Bismillahir Rahmanir Rahim, a person can recite Bismillah walhamdulillah. Whichever one a person decides to choose, completely fine. But whichever one they do choose, the sunnah will be fulfilled. So again, this is before they begin the wudu. They recite Bismillahir Rahmanir Rahim. There are many times, again, even myself, even when it comes to eating as well, you get so excited, let's just say for wudu, a person gets so excited to perform wudu. His face, he remembers, you know what, I forgot to recite Bismillahir Rahmanir Rahim. Now again, there's leniency given here. The scholars mentioned that at whatever point a person remembers that he forgot to recite the dua, then he can just recite it at that point.
0: Wow.
1: So when he's washing his face, he remembers at that point. He can just recite Bismillahir Rahmanir Rahim or Bismillah alhamdulillah, and the sunnah will still be fulfilled. He will still gain the reward. Of course, the reward will be slightly less compared to someone who's recited it from the beginning.
0: Yeah.
1: But at the end of the day, you know, he still fulfilled that sunnah.
0: Yeah.
1: So that's according to both the Hanafi and Shafi'i method. The two du'as, either Bismillahir Rahmanir Rahim or Bismillahi walhamdulillah.
0: And that is why it is so important, right? To have that mindset.
1: Of course.
0: You know, when you're going, like you say, you give the example of, you know, if you're going to meet, you know, a high dignitary, you prepare yourself, right?
1: Yeah.
0: Similarly, you're going for wudu, you prepare yourself. You know, okay, I'm going to do wudu. Mm. You know, I'm going to meet the King of Kings.
1: Of course.
0: So, you know, I will start with Bismillah, you know. So just start with Bismillah ar-Rahman ar-Rahim. But what is the actual meaning of Bismillah? Is there like, is there a deeper meaning to it?
2: What a question. And I always do say from the beginning of our discussions on this wudu topic that I love the why questions, because they're the ones which I think it, you know, everyone knows that, okay, or, you know, loads of people may already know that, you know, you're meant to say Bismillah before doing anything. But do we really know why we say it? Now, firstly, the meaning of Bismillah is with the name of Allah. Why do we say it? It's because we need to acknowledge that whatever we do, we are asking or doing it only and solely through the will of Allah subhanahu wa ta'ala, through the help of Allah subhanahu wa ta'ala. That, you know, even if it comes to walking to a door or even lifting up a piece of paper, everything is done only with the help of Allah subhanahu wa ta'ala. And that is why, you know, when you're in salah, every single rak'ah, every single unit of prayer that you pray, you say in Surah Fatiha that إِيَّاكَ نَعْبُدُ وَإِيَّاكَ نَسْتَعِينَ, that, O Allah, you alone do we worship and you alone do we seek help. Because again, nothing is, we are not able to do anything by our own self.
0: Absolutely.
2: It's all through the help of Allah subhanahu wa ta'ala. And, you know, the importance of, you know, Mufti Rehan mentioned that, you know, you should say Bismillah before doing your wudu. The importance of that is mentioned in a hadith in Jami Tirmidhi, another very, very famous hadith collection, in which Nabi sallallahu alayhi wa sallam says that la wudu'a liman lam yadhkur ismallah alayh, that there is no wudu for the person who does not say Allah subhanahu wa ta'ala's name over it. Now, what does that mean? That there's no wudu for, you know, a person who doesn't say Bismillah, basically. Now, the scholars explain that it does not mean that the wudu is invalid. It means that when Nabi sallallahu alayhi wa sallam says that there's no wudu, it means that this wudu is incomplete, that it is not a perfect wudu. You know, you could have had a perfect wudu. You could have had a wudu which, you know, is completely according to the sunnah and, you know, you're going to get maximum benefit from it. However, because you've missed out this sunnah of saying Bismillah, now this action is kind of incomplete. In the same way that, you know, when we pray our Fard Salah, for example, you know, let's just look at Fajr Salah. You know, when we pray our 2 rakats, Fard, Fajr Salah, if you were just to pray that 2 rakats, then our salah, yes, we have done it. We've done the obligatory actions that we have to do, but it's incomplete without praying the 2 rakat sunnah beforehand. We'd rather, you know, whenever we, our teachers always say this, that, you know, whenever we present anything to Allah subhanahu wa ta'ala, any action to Him, we should try to present it in the best of manners.
0: Absolutely.
2: And Allah subhanahu wa ta'ala will reciprocate that. And another wisdom behind saying Bismillah is that it protects a person from the influence of shaitan. You know, whilst a person is doing wudu, you know, maybe there's some distractions that they may get, but by saying Bismillah at the beginning, you know, you're protected from the whispers from shaitan, and it transforms what can be an ordinary action into an action which, you know, can maybe get you into Jannatul Firdaus.
0: Absolutely, absolutely. So, you know, you talked about distractions, you know. You know, should we avoid distractions in wudu? And obviously, you know, yes, we should avoid distractions, but, you know, like means.
2: Yeah,
0: you know,
2: okay. Yes, yeah. Yes. So, of course, like you mentioned, yes, of course, when it comes to distractions, we must.

0: doing wudu, their wudu. For example, even our teachers, while they were doing their wudu, a student question regarding the lesson, because our teachers are always busy. They're always like, walking from lesson to lesson. The only chance we may get to talk to them is when they're doing their wudu. But our teachers, you'd see, the way they do their wudu is very slowly, very precise, and they're getting everything covered. They wouldn't talk to anyone, even if it's something which isn't necessarily worldly matters. They wouldn't talk to anyone. And Mufti Rehan and yourself, Sabir Bhai, mentioned about how when you're doing your wudu, how can you be talking to someone else when you should really be preparing to go stand in front of Allah subhanahu wa ta'ala? But that being said, naturally a person does drift off. Naturally it does happen. Some days, you may drift off, and you can get distracted, even if it's in your own mind. So that is why there are supplications which we have found in the scholars have found in the ahadith, which are advised to basically say whilst you're actually doing your wudu. For example, in Jami, but just before that, I'd like to mention an ahadith which shows the virtue of these supplications.
1: Yeah.
0: So, in another very famous hadith compilation, it's mentioned that if a person does his wudu, thereafter completing wudu, he says the shahada. So, Ashhadu an la ilaha illallah wahdahu la sharika lah, wa ashhadu anna Muhammadan abduhu wa rasuluh. And then he says, Allahumma ja'alni min at-tawwabin wa ja'alni min al-mutatahhirin. That, oh Allah, make me from those who are from the repentance, those who repent to you, the tawwabin, and make me from the mutatahhirin, those who purify themselves. Then the reward for this person is that all of the eight gates of Jannah will be opened to him,
1: SubhanAllah.
0: and he can enter through whatever gate he wishes.
1: Wow.
0: Just for saying this dua at the
1: Yeah.
0: end of your wudu, such a, come on, it's the shahada, and we have to memorize a bit of Arabic, but it's a very short phrase.
1: Yeah.
0: Allahumma ja'alni min at-tawwabin wa ja'alni min al-mutatahhirin, and all of the gates of Jannah are open for you.
1: Wow.
0: This is the, like we mentioned in our previous
1: Yeah.
0: session, all the incentives that Allah subhanahu wa ta'ala gives to us. He never gives an action for us to do without giving us an
2: Compensating us with some
1: Yeah.
2: sort of reward,
0: yes.
2: even though Allah SWT does not need to, of course. Yes.
1: Absolutely. Absolutely. That honestly, that that's baffling.
0: Yes,
1: Baffling. And it's just like certain acts, if you just adopt it in your life, just make it part of, your everyday doing. Like you start off by learning, as kids you're taught the dua before you enter the toilet, the dua of leaving the toilet. When you leave the house, you're the dua for leaving the house. The dua for entering. You get to a stage where it just you don't even think about it. You're already that way, You get to the door, you're putting on your shoes straight, the dua has started, and it becomes part of who you are. Imagine how easy it can be for us, and inshallah, inshallah for all those gates of Jannah to be open for all of us, inshallah. I mean,
0: Now,
1: so yeah.
0: just to even carry on that point, sorry, Brian. In addition to this dua, after wudu, the scholars, they mentioned duas that should be recited in the wudu as well.
1: Okay.
0: Okay, so while you are washing your hands, for example, there are duas which should be read. Now, there are three, while I was doing the research for this question, there were three groups of scholars. So this first group of scholars in Hashim ibn al-Abidin, it's mentioned that before washing every single limb, you should say Bismillah. You should say Bismillah al-Azim, walhamdulillah ala deen al-Islam. That in the name of Allah, the Magnificent, and all praise belongs to Allah subhanahu wa ta'ala for the religion of Islam. So when you're washing your hands, Bismillah al-Azim, walhamdulillah ala deen al-Islam. Then when you're washing your mouth, your nose, before every single limb, you should say this dua. And great reward is mentioned in regards to the person who says this dua for every single limb. Now the second group of scholars, they have multiple duas that they have found throughout the many ahadith. And they have mentioned that, whilst a person is, this is the second group, that whilst a person is washing their right hand, they should say, Allahumma a'tini kitabi bi yamini wa hasibni hisaban yasira. That, oh Allah, give me my book in my right hand and take account of me with a hisaban yasira, an easy reckoning.
1: Wow.
0: Now, on the day of Qiyamah, imagine everyone is every man for themselves.
1: Absolutely.
0: On that day, everyone's going to be so filled with fear. And you know, when the books are being handed out, you know, you will see people who are being given their books in their left hand, and you will see the amount of fear that they have, you know, the amount of torment that they are going through because they've been given their book in their left hand. Now, that is why it's so important to make this dua, that when we are washing our right hand, that, oh Allah, give me my book in my right hand.
1: Absolutely.
0: Because in contrast to, you know, seeing those people who get their book in the left hand, you will also see people who are given their book in their right hand.
1: Yeah.
0: And, you know, you see how elated they are, how happy they are.
1: Yeah.
0: You know, all this stress now, all this weight has been lifted off their shoulders, basically. And likewise, the scholars mentioned that when you're washing your left hand, you should say, Allahumma la tu'tini kitabi bi shimali wa la min wara'i dhahri. That, oh Allah, do not give me my book in my left hand, or do not give me my book from behind me.
1: Wow.
0: Okay. So even if we do not or cannot memorize the Arabic, then I think that at least we should try to think of the English, the meaning whilst we are doing it.
1: Yeah.
0: And then obviously we make intention that, you know, inshallah, if we can listen back to this recording, that, you know, I'll memorize the Arabic through that.
1: Yeah.
0: But at least from today, something that we can do is that we can at least keep this meaning, the meaning of these supplications whilst we are doing our wudu.
1: Absolutely.
0: And this is something which, you know, we're not normally taught, okay? We're not normally taught about this from, you know, for example, even for myself, only recently I found out about these du'as, these supplications, which should be recited within the actual wudu. Okay, and now moving on to the mouth. When you're washing your mouth, you should say that Allahumma anni ala tilawati al-Qur'an. That, oh Allah, help me to recite the Qur'an. Wa dhikrika wa shukrika wa husna ibadatik. And allow me to remember you and thank you and worship you in the best of manners. And I think this is a beautiful dua as well, in the sense that, you know, you're asking Allah subhanahu wa ta'ala to help you or give you the ability to remember Him more.
1: Absolutely.
0: Because, you know, at the end of the day, the more you remember Allah subhanahu wa ta'ala, the more benefit you get for yourself in this world and the hereafter. Now, while washing the nose, another beautiful, beautiful supplication. Allahumma arihni ra'ihat al-jannah wa la turihni ra'ihat al-nar. That, oh Allah, allow me to smell the fragrance of Jannah.
1: Oh.
0: And do not let me experience the smell of the fire. And what a beautiful, beautiful supplication. That imagine every single time you're doing your wudu. You know, some people, they have to do their wudu 5 times a day.
1: Yeah.
0: And 5 times a day, you're asking, Oh Allah, let me smell Jannah.
1: Yeah.
0: Let me smell Jannah. Do not let me even, you know, smell the, forget about even thinking about entering it. Do not let me even smell the fire of Jahannam. And while washing the face, the scholars mentioned that say, Allahumma bayyidh wajhi yawma tabyaddu wujuhun wa taswaddu wujuh. That, oh Allah, make my face white, make my face bright on the day when some faces will be made white and other faces will be made black. Now, what does this mean? It's because on the day of Qiyamah, again, it's a day in which there will be complete darkness. There will be a stage on, you know, obviously there are different phases that occur on the day of Qiyamah. And there will be a stage where there is complete darkness.
1: Yeah.
0: And the only light that we have is actually, and we've mentioned in a previous discussion, the only light that you will have is for the true believers, that their limbs, which they did wudu with, they will be a light for them on this day. And imagine every single time you're washing your face, you are telling, oh Allah, I'm doing this wudu, yes, because I want to pray my salah, but also so that on the day of Qiyamah, my face can be the thing which guides me.
1: Absolutely.
0: So I know which direction to go to. I know where Jannah is, basically. And moving on, again, the scholars, they mentioned that even when you're doing masa of the head, when you're wiping your head, you should say, Allahumma adhillani tahta dhilli arshik yawma la dhilla illa dhillu arshik. That, oh Allah, shade me under your throne on the day when there is no shade except the shade of your throne.
1: Wow.
0: Again, on the day of Qiyamah, all of these, you know, all of these du'as, you know, there's a theme. And you're asking for the shade of Allah subhanahu wa ta'ala, which, you know, there are so many ahadith mentioned on the virtues, you know, the 7 groups of people who will be under the shade. You know, the sun is only a couple of miles above every a person's head. And, you know, everyone's going to be, again, every man for themselves.
1: Yeah.
0: And here, again, 5 times a day, imagine asking Allah subhanahu wa ta'ala, oh Allah, give me that shade.
2: And one thing, sorry to interrupt, but again, one thing beautiful about these ahadith, again, as Muhtasar mentioned, is that every dua is to do with that body part that a person
1: absolutely
2: is washing.
1: Yeah. I have been thinking about the same thing.
2: You wipe your hair and you're asking Allah, grant me shade.
1: Yeah.
2: That part. You wipe, you know, you wash your right hand. Ya Allah, grant me my book of deeds in my right hand. That's one thing quite beautiful regarding these du'as.
1: Yeah.
2: And another thing as well is that knowing, again, as we know, Allah subhanahu wa ta'ala, He's the most giving, the most merciful, He's the most, you know, open to anyone. Now, a person making these du'as five times a day for, you know, every wudu that he's doing, it's very minimum. It is, you know, it's far-fetched for someone to assume that Allah subhanahu wa ta'ala would not accept
1: a
2: person's du'a when they are making this du'a constantly.
1: Absolutely. Mm-hmm. And you know, when you think about it, right, it is like, you know, when you're talking about every sensory part of

0: you're already accepting that Allah subhanahu wa ta'ala has allowed me to smell.
1: Mm-hmm.
0: And you know, it's His mercy that He allows me to smell. But I'll ask Allah subhanahu wa ta'ala from His mercy again, for me not to smell the hellfire. You know, all these little things, you know, like one dua, if you think about it, it might just be, you know, we say it in, you know, a few seconds, but actually the deeper meaning behind it and the implication it has on our hearts is at a greater level. Alhamdulillah, mashallah, very, very, very good reminder.
1: Back to, again, the point that Muhtasim Mal mentioned, where that's why it's so, of course, we're not deserving of knowing why we have to do what we do. Ultimately, we do it because Allah told us to do it.
0: That's right.
1: But those certain rulings where, again, we're blessed with knowing why we do them. For example, as Muhtasim Mal is mentioning, why we wash our hands, why we do wipe our heads. I think it's really important that, again, for us and those listening as well, that if we understand why we are doing those certain actions, 100% the love for carrying out these actions would only increase.
0: Absolutely.
1: 100%.
0: You know, absolutely.
2: In our Maktab and Libre for Maktab, we also taught, you know, Mufti Abdul Jabbar, so he always does advise that, you know, instead of telling your students, okay, you have to pray your salah, explain to them why we pray our salah. That, you know, Allah has given you these hands, these legs, you know, explain to them, because naturally human instinct is when you know the reason behind something, actually you'll just do it.
0: Yeah.
2: Or, you know, there's always a wisdom behind it.
0: Absolutely.
2: But just to, you know, coming back to that question, just do a quick recap that the dua for when you're washing your right hand, we've mentioned it about how we want to make dua that Allah subhanahu wa ta'ala gives our book in our right hand. And then when we are washing our left, make dua that Allah subhanahu wa ta'ala does not give it in the book in our left hand. Or when we're washing our mouth, we make dua that Allah subhanahu wa ta'ala allows us to recite the Quran and remember Him. When we are washing our nose, we make dua that Allah subhanahu wa ta'ala allows us to smell the fragrance of Jannah. When we are washing our face, we make dua that Allah subhanahu wa ta'ala does not or brightens our face on the day of Qiyamah. And when we are wiping our head, we make dua that Allah subhanahu wa ta'ala gives us the shade on the day of Qiyamah under His throne. Now, we reach the ears. Now, when we are doing masa of the ears, when we are wiping our ears, the dua, the supplication mentioned by the scholars is that Allahumma ja'alni min alladhina yastami'una al-qawl fiyattabi'una ahsana. That, oh Allah, make me among those who listen to speech but also follow the best of it. And I found this one quite amazing as well, because, you know, so many people, we know what's right.
0: Yeah.
2: We hear it. But do we have the tawfiq? Does Allah subhanahu wa ta'ala give us the ability to now act upon it?
0: Yeah.
2: And that is such a big thing. For example, you know, the uncles of the Prophet sallallahu alaihi wasallam, they knew what he was saying was true. They knew he was the final prophet. So they heard good, but did they follow it?
0: Yeah.
2: They did not follow it.
0: True.
2: And that's such a big thing that we have to always make dua for, that, oh Allah, you know, you've given me this knowledge. Oh Allah, give me the tawfiq to act upon it as well. And you know, our teachers, they used to literally cry in front of us while they were giving the dars, the lesson to us, whenever these types of ahadith would come about doing amal on your action, doing amal on your, you know, what you've learned on your ilm. You know, they used to literally cry, because, you know, Allah has given them such a responsibility. You know, you know all these ahadith, you know all this knowledge, but are you acting upon it? And I think that's a beautiful supplication. Now moving on to, now we're on the final stages of wudu. When you are doing masa of your nape, you know, the back of your neck, the scholars mentioned that you ask Allah subhanahu wa ta'ala for protection from the fire. Allahumma a'tik raqabati minan nar. Oh Allah, free my neck from the fire.
0: Wow.
2: Okay, and when washing your right foot, you ask Allah subhanahu wa ta'ala, Allahumma thabbit qadami ala sirat yawma tazillu al-aqdam. That, oh Allah, keep my feet firm on the sirat on the day when feet slip. Now, you know, on the pul sirat, you know, on the bridge of sirat, such a bridge which is, you know, sharper than a knife, thinner than, you know, a blade of hair, yeah. On that day, you know, so many people will be falling. You know, it's mentioned that, you know, those who truly believe, they will pass this bridge like lightning, whilst others, they will be falling from this bridge, you know, into the pits of Jahannam. On this day, imagine asking Allah subhanahu wa ta'ala multiple times every single day, oh Allah, make this journey of mine across this bridge, because every single person has to pass it.
0: Yeah.
2: Like, even if you're the best of Muslims, you will have to pass this bridge.
0: Absolutely.
2: It's just the method of how you will pass it.
0: Yeah.
2: That is what, you know, we have to try to make it as easy as possible. But the only way we can do that is by obviously bettering ourselves in this dunya. And when you're washing, just to end off that, when you're washing your left foot, You make dua that Allahumma ja'al dhanbi maghf

0: وسعيي مشكورا وتجارتي لن تبور. Thou Allah, make my sins forgiven, my effort appreciated, and make it so my trade is never at a loss. Now, I found this quite amazing as well, that, you know, we've always carried a theme about the day of Qiyamah, but look how we end it off saying with a general kind of dua, that, oh Allah, forgive all my sins. Oh Allah, you know, all the efforts that I'm doing to try to become a better person, oh Allah, appreciate those efforts, reward me for those efforts. And the last dua is that, you know, the rizq that I am trying to do, you know, whether that be whatever job I'm trying to do, you know, loads of people, they work hard jobs where they're on their feet all day. Oh Allah, make the basically rizq that I'm getting a form of sustenance for me, of source of beneficial sustenance for me. Now, that is the second group of scholars. Inshallah, we will be talking about the third group of scholars soon.
1: So, how long is the third group of scholars?
0: It's not as long.
1: Yeah.
0: But it is. It's like,
2: okay, there's a bit of detail to
1: me. Yeah. It is. So, I think it's good we are covering this, because it is quite relevant. And, you know, it's like we all get ready to go for wudu. It's time for wudu. We know, we naturally just get up, do wudu, stand, make salah. Right? It just becomes everyday norm. You just get up, you do wudu, and that's it. But I hope you have all learned, as I've learned today, you know, certain duas that we can make to actually make our salah, you know, a lot more beneficial, and our wudu a lot more powerful for us on the day of Qiyamah. This has been the Ask Imam Show. We thank you so much for staying with us. Inshallah, next week we'll be back with, it's actually after the break, sorry. It's after the break, inshallah, we'll be back. Stay with us. Assalamu alaikum wa rahmatullahi wa barakatuh.
3: Assalamu alaikum. In Luton and its surrounding areas, it is now time for Salatul Asr.
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3: اطلب العلم اخي فهو درب به نور به ترقى به تحيا عالما حرا فخور.
4: 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And thanks for joining us back on the second part, where we have actually had a very, very interesting session in the first part, where Mufti Salman was actually telling us about certain du'as that we can actually recite whilst we are performing wudu. And that means every part of wudu, we can recite certain du'as. And what I find absolutely amazing and baffling is that the du'as are very specific to the act that you're doing, linking it to the day of Qiyamah, a day which we all prepare in this dunya. We are in this dunya preparing for our akhirah. And in every wudu, at every part of wudu, hands, you know, mouth, face, nose, we are remembering the day of Qiyamah, and we are asking Allah subhanahu wa ta'ala for protection on that day of Qiyamah. It is absolutely amazing. I would honestly, you know, recommend to those that have joined us in the second part, please refer to the first part also. It is absolutely amazing and absolutely beautiful. Mufti Salman, we talked about the two categories of scholars, and now we're moving into the third one. We had to break for the short break, so please continue.
5: So the first, just to do a small story, so the first group of scholars, they say for every single limb before doing it, you say Bismillah al-Azim, Alhamdulillah, ala deen al-Islam. The second group of scholars, you know, we went through, you know, the full list of every single, before washing every single body part, you say a specific dua. Now this third group of scholars, they say that you say everything which we've just mentioned, but alongside saying the Basmalah, saying the Bismillah ar-Rahman ar-Rahim, and saying the Shahada, which was, you know, which we mentioned in the Hadith, before mentioning these three groups of scholars, you also mention the salutations of Nabi Sallallahu Alaihi Wasallam. You do your durood. Now, sending these blessings upon the Prophet Sallallahu Alaihi Wasallam, this third group of scholars, they say that this is an essential of wudu. You know, wherever we can, we should be trying to send salutations upon Nabi Sallallahu Alaihi Wasallam. Now, just a short, and that's what the third group of scholars say. Now, just a short disclaimer or note that I want to make is that, you know, loads of these narrations, or many of these narrations, they have been labeled as weak ahadith. Now, the scholars explain that whenever it comes to these weak narrations, if it's in terms of fada'il, meaning if it's in terms of virtue, then we are allowed to act upon it. Okay, so if it's something which will it shows the amount of reward which you will get through doing that action, then 100% we should do it. However, if it is such an action which tells you if something is halal or haram, then in those cases, we can't just look at that hadith. We have to look at the full context behind it. And we have to factor in different things. So Ibn Hajar, rahimahumullah, he, as quoted by Ibn Abidin, he says in Hashir Ibn Abidin, that if an action is correct in itself, and there's no harm in doing it, and by doing this action, you're not doing something which is normally considered haram, and you're not making it halal, then this action is completely fine to do. There shouldn't be any, a person shouldn't say that, oh, you shouldn't be saying all these supplications in your wudu, that's something haram. No. When it comes to weak narrations, we are allowed to act upon it when it comes to in terms of virtues.
6: I think that's a very important note that Salman made, is that I'm sure yourself as well, sorry, but you've been serving the masjid for many, many years now. You might have come across certain individuals where a person might be doing a certain action, and, you know, another brother would come along and start, you know, rebuking that person, saying, why are you doing this? This is not found in the Sunnah. This is not found in the Quran. You might come across certain individuals that are like that, but they could be acting upon such an action, which, yes, might be found in weak ahadith, but again, because of that general meaning, the general meaning behind these ahadith, that itself gives it its authenticity and its support. And because it's regarding virtues, it's not about, you know, you know, rulings like salah, zakat, etc. It's just about virtues, things that will encourage people. If a person knew about, I'm sure it was now as well, now we've learned something new about these du'as. We now have learned something new about, you know, wudu. This 100% will encourage us to be better, and especially in terms of wudu.
5: It's not something groundbreaking. It's not where, you know, we're now saying it's fard to now say all these du'as before doing it. We're not saying that. We're just saying it's something which is virtuous, where if you were to do it, you would get reward. And, you know, while I was reading upon these du'as, I was trying to see where else is this mentioned. Mentioned in many, many, many books. For example, Nur al-Idha, Hashi ibn Abidin. It's even mentioned in this book, Fatawa Darul Ulum Zakariya. It's mentioned about that a person is allowed to act upon these ahadith, again, if because of the virtue, but just don't regard them as sunnah as such. Now, there's a difference between regarding something as sunnah and regarding something as hadith, but that's a different topic which we will touch upon later on, inshallah. But in Fatawa Darul Ulum Zakariya, it did mention that, you know, the hadith that we mentioned, where if a person says the shahada and Allahumma ja'alni min at-tawwabin wa ja'alni min al-mutatahhirin after their wudu, then all of the 8 gates of paradise are opened for that person. This hadith, it's not weak, it's a sound narration. Therefore, it's mustahab, it's advised for a person, recommended for a person to 100% say that dua. So even if, for example, if there is a person who does come and does rebuke and say, you know, that's not from the sunnah, you can at least give them this narration and say, okay, fine, you leave it if you want, but don't stop others from doing it. You can take this narration. This narration is a sound narration, and it should be said.
4: I think it's good you kind of explain that, you know, so people don't understand that this is a further act that you must do, do this way. However, when you think about every single dua that you translated and explained, every single dua that you've said is literally man asking Allah subhanahu wa ta'ala for protection on the death day, when we all know whether you turn out to be 100% pious, still on that day you will fear. 100%. And it is just, it kind of boosts your iman, it kind of reminds you why you're walking on this earth. 100%. You know, it is just that little thing that, you know, kind of keeps you in check, you know, I would say. So, you know, 100%, you know, very valid duas, very powerful, I would say, you know, like, you know, it really makes you appreciate

we covered it in quite a depth. So again, I'll just go over those main points for this question. So why is cleanliness important before prayer? Again, in that first question that was asked in the previous show, or in the first show that we did, was ultimately because of the hadith of Rasulullah sallallahu alaihi wasallam, مِفْتَاحُ الصَّلَاةِ الطَّهُورِ, that the key to salah is purification. You cannot enter salah without being in a pure state. How can, you know, a person, for example, like myself, a soul who is, you know, sinned, impure, etc., etc., how can a being that is in, you know, full of impurity, how can you stand before Allah subhanahu wa ta'ala, someone who is free from impurities, who is, the being is completely pure, the most pure, Al-Quddus. Now, it would not be befitting for such a situation. That is why it's so important, and if anything, fard, it's a prerequisite for us as Muslims, that we need to gain that status of purity before we can even, you know, stand before Allah subhanahu wa ta'ala. Forget even, you know, reciting anything, etc. Before even raising our hands, we need to ensure that we are pure. And then we also mentioned as well that just a note that should help us understand how important it is to be in that state of purity is, I'm not sure of the scholar's name right now, but I think Mawlana Khalid Sahar al-Mpuri, I think, in his kitab, he mentions that if a person was to enter salah without being in the state of wudu, he's entered salah because either he just couldn't be bothered to do wudu, or he just wants to pray salah and he's not in wudu, and knowingly he does it as well, knowingly, without an excuse. Now, such a person, the scholars have mentioned regarding such a person, that being such a person would be deemed as someone who has a great lack of importance for deen, a great lack of importance for the rulings of Allah subhanahu wa ta'ala, for Sharia itself, for Allah and His Rasul. A person who just, you know, wants to pray salah, but he's not even praying salah properly because he can't be bothered doing wudu. Such a person is deemed as someone who has contempt for deen, contempt for Islam, someone who has, you know, no importance for deen. And such a person as well, it's mentioned regarding such people, that a person who has these qualities, it can eventually lead a person to...

0: to tell people about your product and service.
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2: Assalamu alaikum, welcome to Inspire FM. You're listening to Friday Night Live. My name is Zafar Iqbal, and as usual, we'll be discussing items of interest to the local community, the Muslim community, etc. This week is no different from any other week. We've picked the hot topics that we usually do throughout the week, and we come and discuss them on this very program. And with me, assisting me today, is Akhtar Saab. He's back today. Wa alaikum salam. Alhamdulillah. Let me just get your mic on.
3: Alhamdulillah. How are you? You well?
2: Yeah, good. Good
3: really
2: to
3: hot,
2: see you back.
3: Yeah, really hot topics. The weather's cooled down and the topics have heated up.
2: Topics are getting hotter, yes. The weather's cooled down, that's right, yeah. And the hottest topic locally has been the political turmoil in Town Hall. I repeat that, political turmoil in the Town Hall. That's what we're going to be discussing today. There's been some changes. I understand the Labour group who ran the Luton Borough Council for over 20 years or so is no longer in a majority. And may have, I think last week when we spoke, there was, I think we can get some details, more details from the panel that we've got today. There was an impromptu vote of confidence against the leader of the Labour Party, which she lost. So we're going to talk about that a little bit, what that about. We've got the full spectrum of the political, I guess most of the councillors from the council today. We've got Councillor Javed, he's also the mayor. He's now part of the Independent Alliance group. Assalamu alaikum, Councillor Javed.
4: Wa alaikum salam, and just to reiterate, I'm here as councillor and not in a mayoral duty, just in case as a mayor I have to be non-political, so
2: absolutely,
4: just
2: yes,
4: to
2: yes.
4: Clarify that. Thank you.
2: From the Independent Alliance group here today. We've also got Councillor Aslam, who's no stranger to this programme. Assalamu alaikum, Aslam.
5: Wa alaikum salam, really pleased to be here.
2: Yeah, and he represents the Conservative Party, and we've got Steve Stevens with us today. He's from the Lib Dem.
6: Yeah. Good evening, and I was the one that moved the motion.
2: Oh, you're the ones that moved the motion?
6: I was the one that moved the motion to ask that we remove the current council leader from her position.
2: Okay, so that's interesting. So the reason we're talking about this today is obviously because it's bringing a little bit of a change. And is there going to be a formal vote of no confidence, or...?
6: I will be moving the motion again on Monday, but this time we will be having debates, and it will lead to a vote which will lead, hopefully, to the outcome that we're after, which is that we put in place, eventually, following that, a new leader and hopefully a new executive to take up the portfolio roles.
2: Right, okay, we'll come to the reason for that. Just to make it clear, we did invite Labour to be part of this discussion, but nobody was available to attend this discussion. So first of all, if I can ask Councillor Stevens, you move the motion. Obviously, Labour's position is that by doing what you're doing at the moment, even though Reform has got one councillor, you're giving that particular councillor a lot more credence relevance that then you should be. What's the reason behind this vote of no confidence, and what are you hoping to achieve?
6: The rationale behind the vote of no confidence or for the removal of the leader is that the Labour Party have been in a self-destruct mode for a long period of time. They are arguing between themselves. Eight of their group have left the Labour Party, or the local Labour Party. So they have now lost the overall vote within the chamber. It's no use the Labour Party talking about the reform. We don't need the reform vote. We have enough vote

0: would outperform. And I think from a resident's point of view, I think that we see that you know, the Labour Party, they've been in power such a long period of time, 20 years, but 14 years certainly of more recent times, and they have not achieved for the residents of Luton the things that need to be doing.
1: And you've got some examples of what needs to be doing.
0: We have lots of examples. I think that you can look at Barrow Ward, you can look at Barrow Ward, you can look at Biscup Ward, you could look at Hightown, or you can look at my own ward.
2: Or you can look at my own ward,
0: where people are saying that there is a major problem of litter, there is a major problem of fly tipping, there are major problems of nuisance parking, there are major issues of lots of other major issues of HMOs particularly, and that's the same in a lot of these wards. The Labour Party have been in control all of this period of time and they have done nothing. What they are concentrating on more recently may be important topics such as the stadium, but they forget about these things that are important to individuals within the ward. And if I could add that the Labour Party are under control of the National Labour Party and the Regional Labour Party, and so they do not have the independence that they need. So this is why a lot of them have left the party, and we've had discussions within the group with other members, and it could well be that other members leave. And certainly the people of Luton did not vote for a party that is being controlled outside of the town.
1: Right, let's bring Councillor Jowett in, because this is your territory, because you're one of the Labour councillors who resigned. What was it? I mean, it's been mentioned the fact that Labour is being controlled centrally from government, etc. But what was your reason for leaving, and is there truth to the fact that Labour is being controlled from centre, not locally?
3: So my reason for leaving is simple. I've had two executive positions. I was a deputy leader. I've now had the honour of being the mayor, but I'm leaving the mayor aside. I'm here as a councillor. What's supposed to happen, the process is when a leader steps down, then other councillors elected from the Labour group put their name forward and as expression of interest to be the leader. In this instance, the National Party got involved, NEC, and how can somebody sat in Oldham, Birmingham, London decide who can or cannot stand to be the next leader? That's totally undemocratic, and eight of us didn't like it because we were being controlled by regional. They decided who's going to go in the cabinet. They decided they're going to, even the cheek of it, without even knowing whether to have the next administration. By the way, we're going to do the same CIB undemocratic process of choosing should we get the next administration. That tells you that how can somebody who's not even elected, doesn't even know the ward, decide who can or cannot stand to be leader or in any of the positions in terms of the executive. And that is why I looked at this and thought, hold on, you've gone through an undemocratic process now, and you're telling us you're going to go through another undemocratic process. And that is why eight of us left. And the bit that really worries us, that they've lost nearly 28% of the councillors, because, you know, they had 27 or 28 councillors. Eight of us, they didn't even have the courtesy to, if you look at the people who left, three of us or four of us were cabinet members. One of them was a councillor for, Tom was councillor for 40 years or whatever, Labour. Now, they didn't even have the to sit down and at least say, well, what are you upset about, Ada? Why are you leaving? And that shows you that they've lost the mandate, and hence why, as an alliance group, we've looked at what's the best interest of the residents. What we've got currently isn't the best interest of the residents.
1: Indeed. So I guess Labour will argue that one of the reasons why they're selecting people from outside is to ensure there's impartiality and ensure people who have the qualifications and have the right mantle, so should we say, to speak, to actually take the top role. That's what the arguments might well be. What's your answer to that?
3: So in 2019, members had the rights, the members paying their membership subscriptions chose councillors. And that was how it was before then. In the last election, all the current councillors, Labour councillors, all vetted, interviewed and selected by the regional party. So you cannot say that. And then to say, in that group, yeah, we're going to decide again who can stand. That's your group. That's the councillors you nominated on the Labour Party nomination to stand, knock on doors, write the manifesto.
4: And but they would argue that's a different gate. That's a gate to get into, become councillor, to become a leader. That's a different gate and it has a higher bar. That's what they might argue.
3: So the higher bar is the councillors who have been with you for 3 years know who they respect and who they think could lead the party. How can somebody nationally somewhere else decide who's got the right bar? Because the mandate comes from us. So if there's, well, we've got to choose a leader between us here, how can somebody outside decide who runs Inspire FM, who runs another organisation? That is the real undemocratic process.
4: Indeed, indeed. Right, thank you, Councillor Jarvie. Councillor Aslam, are you now in an unholy alliance with all the parties in order to get Labour?
5: Well, I'm really pleased.
4: Being a former Labour councillor yourself.
5: Well, I'm really pleased that the people who have left Labour more recently have seen the light. I was the first one to challenge the undemocratic process because people were being imposed on Luton. I, while being deputy leader, while the selection process was going on, was given a template. And I was told who was going to be selected from which ward, and I was outraged because that is totally undemocratic. This country and this town is built on democratic values, and whoever tries to destroy that, you know, we will not accept that. I will not accept someone, whether they're in Chelsea, whether they're in Fulham, whether they're in Sunderland or elsewhere, making decisions for Luton and for our political parties. We choose our candidates. We then elect our candidates, and then those elected candidates choose their leaders. That's how it's supposed to be. And that's the reason why Labour is falling apart. And like I said, I was the first one to say, I will not.
4: Are you going to join the Independent Alliance now?
5: Well, I have found my political home. I was always a conservative. Vast majority of my family was conservative. The only way politics. I'll tell you the reason why. Okay. The only way getting into politics was through Labour, and the reason I became a councillor when my mother passed away, and death and burial system was as such that it would take you 4 days to get the death certificate and to bury your loved ones. That was a light bulb moment for me, and I made a pledge. I was elected. That's the first thing I tackled, and I delivered. And I stand proud of my track record while I was with Labour, and my aim was to develop policies that make a real difference in people's lives. However, I was at odds. You know, when you form policies, for example, Luton, before Labour, was a thriving industrial town. Now it has become one of the poorest towns in the country. We have unemployment, which is one of the highest in the country. We have housing shortages, which is some of the worst in the country. We have disposable income, which is one of the lowest in the country. So my frustration of we have to diversify income. We cannot continuously rely on grant funding from central government. So you have to make policies which drives growth. So I decided when I knew I wasn't going to get anywhere, and then on top of that, when you get authoritarians try to come into Luton and to destroy Luton more, I wouldn't have stood for that. People who elected me wouldn't have stood for that. So I made that principal decision to join the Conservative Party.
4: So is there now an alliance of all the parties?
5: The alliance is there to stabilise the council and to save Luton at a point when it is most critical. We are trying to regenerate the town centre.
4: Others would argue you're just trying to destabilise it because it was stable because Labour was in control.
5: Well, I don't know whether you've been watching politics or not. In a full council meeting, we in the opposition asked 13 questions to a finance portfolio holder, And in a full-page report, he couldn't answer even one. He had to refer to the officer. And that gets to show you about the intellect and about the understanding of how to run a council. I'm sure you wouldn't allow anyone to run your house.
4: Your former colleagues, they would say.
5: My former colleagues, who with experience are now seen the light and they're not in the Labour Party. They are people with knowledge. They are people who have done some hard work. And a lot of those projects which are taking shape now was the hard work of myself as well as the colleagues who have left. The ones who are in power haven't got a clue, I'm afraid to say.
4: Right, Steve, if you could elaborate on the process, basically. What happened last week? What's happening now? And what's the potential outcome of the next vote that's going to happen?
0: Well, the outcome last week was that, with agreement of my two colleagues here, we agreed that a motion would be placed in the council chamber to request, understanding Order 15, it's a special standing order that allows you to go through a process to remove a leader. I stood up in the council chamber as we were going through other committee items when it came to the right point. I stood up and said to Mr. Mayor, I would like to move a motion. And they said, what is that motion? I said, is that the council removes the current leader of the council from her position. A vote took place and a majority decision was taken that process would go. But the process wasn't able to be finalised on that day. What had been achieved was the fact that we would go to another vote, which will take place on Monday, where we'd actually debate. I will put the same motion again, and this time there will be a debate from, obviously, me leading the debate. My colleague, I believe yourself, would be seconding it. And then there will be opportunities for, obviously, Councillor Salim

0: try to bring some change, some radical change.
1: And did you have to rely on the reform vote?
0: We didn't have to rely on the reform vote, and we do not need the reform vote. But some, not myself necessarily, would argue that if a councillor is elected by the people of Luton, they have a right to take part in its process. That is a fundamental point.
1: On Monday, do you have the numbers to force that that second vote of confidence through?
0: We have the numbers.
1: Without reform?
0: We have the numbers without reform. As far as I've done the counting, and I think my colleagues have done the counting, my group leader, I'm the deputy group leader of the Lib Dems, my leader, who will hopefully become the leader of this group, you know, so it'll be a Lib Dem-led coalition. It would be, we've done the calculations and we feel that we will get it through. We don't need the reform vote. However that councillor wishes to vote is up to him. We do not need to.
1: So Councillor Aslam, if this vote is successful on Monday,

0: many voices. And we are very clear on our mandate, on our agenda, and what the job needs to be done. And we have wealth and depth of experience in order to deliver what this town needs. So that answers your question about who should join and should not join. There is enough of us, but if anyone chooses to join the joint administration, we will not exclude them.
1: Right. And what would be your price to be part of the coalition?
0: Look, we are here to do a job that people want. Like I said to you, Luton is at crossroads. We've got generational opportunity when we've got inward investment. We need to make sure that we drive growth. We need to make sure that we increase employment. We need to make sure that we build housing, much needed housing in this town. And we need to make sure that people feel safe in their neighborhoods and people are safe into go into the town center. That is, any councillor will pay a price to deliver what people want.
1: Yeah, Javed, to yourself, I guess one of the advantages or disadvantages that you can put to a party is having a whip and making sure that your people vote in a particular direction. With independence, right, that advantage or disadvantage, depending on which way you look at it, is no longer there. How confident are you on Monday that you can count on your fellow independent councillors to keep the Labour government in power?
2: To vote them out of power or to keep them in the power?
1: To keep them in power. So they might decide that, you know, they've got what they wanted and a few words have been said and they've changed their mind and they'll just, you know.
2: So for me, that's simple. As democracy, if on Monday that the vote doesn't go in favour of Councillor Stephen's motion, we accept it, we move on. That's it. The councillors have been elected by the residents of Luton from various wards. Whatever their decision is, we accept it.
1: Right.
2: So, but if that decision is to keep Tamina there and the current leadership, there's no quibbles from us. That's democracy.
3: Now, I've got a question for you, for all councillors, actually. From the residents' point of view, there's obviously a lot going on from what you're saying, and I don't know how much residents actually understand the intricacy of it. What are residents saying to you?
0: Well, for me, very clear, you've seen the Bury Park Red Route, you've seen other topics and issues, and I talk to my residents very clearly, and they are very, very much supported because they've been disappointed. Past 4 years, what have we achieved? We had record level of funding for the police, yet no visible policing, yet the neighbourhoods are not safe, yet we see fly tipping everywhere. So people want this done, and anyone who can get the job done, they will support because they've had enough.
1: All right, okay. So, as far as you're concerned, if the independents are persuaded to vote for the Labour group, etc., that's okay to you, and you're fine with that.
2: Absolutely. Okay. That's their decision, and what?
1: But it's not an alliance as such, then, is it?
2: It's a joint administration. So it's going to be more democratic than ever because now the Liberals are required on the independents. We require the Conservative group to us to come on a consensus. Is this the right decision for Luton? And we'll make it together collectively because ultimately we're all here to serve the Luton residents. And at a local level, what do residents want? They want their waste bins collected. They want antisocial behaviour. They want their footpaths repaired. They want the trees pruned. They want their parks improved. Mm. That is the day-to-day essential services that they want. And we are going to deliver it.
1: Indeed. And I guess from your perspective, we've talked about the independence, independent alliance, etc. But is there a particular reason why Councillor Salim is under this particular spotlight? She's only been in the office, she's not had the chance to prove herself, etc. Is there a particular reason for this?
2: So I'm really pleased you asked that question. This is nothing about Councillor Tamina Salim. Mm. This is about the undue, undemocratic process by regional to select their favourites in councillors into positions.
1: But, I mean, you say that.
2: There's nothing. So let's back to Brother's point here. So the leader elects the members who are going to be the portfolio holder, the cabinet members. by removing the leader means our leader then will decide who

0: cabinet members are to support the leader, current leader. So this isn't about removing Councillor Salim. This is about sending a message to Labour that can't take us for granted.
1: Did you not have the opportunity when she was elected to make your point then?
0: No. So the point was, this is the point. The regional party gave us two.
1: Right.
0: Two people. Now, five people went for leader, and the cheek of it, right? So you've elected two. The other three people asked for feedback. They said, we can't give you feedback because it was a match fixing. This is why we left, because of the match fixing. This is no way a reflection on Councillor Tamina Salim. Let's make it very clear. This is on the fact that the cabinet have been selected by regional, not by local people, and it's undemocratic. And look at the people who have left. They've been Labour. Rob's was a portfolio holder for finance. Tom was a portfolio holder.
1: I need to rush you because we've got about 16 seconds. Gentlemen, I have to call it
2: Very quickly, just to add to Javed, look, I have greatest respect for Tamina. I have worked with her. She's a wonderful lady, very capable, but she's really in an unfortunate position.
1: Take a break. Thank you, gentlemen, for your wonderful conversation today, and I hope everything goes the way you expected on Monday. Listeners, I have to take a short break, and we'll be back right after these messages.
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4: The Quran was revealed in classical Arabic. While it has been translated into hundreds of languages, Muslims consider only the original Arabic text to be the actual, literal word of God.
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0: Assalamu alaikum. Welcome back. You're listening to Friday Night Live. My name is Afrik Iqbal, and you are indeed listening to Inspire FM 105.1 FM. With me today also is Akhtar Bhai. He's been joining the discussion. Akhtar Bhai, what do you think about the discussion before the break?
1: Oh, well, there's a lot going on. Politics, eh? Doesn't make sense. Indeed, the thing is, look, at the end of the day, the residents, I don't know how much they understand of this. From the outside, it just looks like infighting. And I don't know how it's going to translate into delivering the services. I really hope that they get it sorted.
0: You know, I think these independent, all right, some are going to wobble and Labour will stay. What do you reckon?
1: Well, I don't think you're going to be far off from that. We'll have to see.
0: You're not going
1: to
0: put your hedge your bets, basically.
1: I don't know at the moment. There's a lot of pressure against Labour, but we'll have to see. I suppose we'll have to see.
0: Yeah, and I guess there appears to be unanimous view, including from the independent group, that there's a lot of meddling from central government.
1: Mm.
0: So I don't know. Maybe there's pros and cons about that. You know, there's for such a long time we've had councillors who are, I guess in many ways, and I don't want to name names or put blame on it, but, you know, there could have been a better caliber. I
1: think
0: they would argue that this way is to filter out and make sure that we've got the people who are qualified to be councillors. But the flip view is that, well, you're actually meddling in local affairs. If they choose to pick somebody who can't speak English and can't put string two words of English together, then that's up to locals to vote for that. I don't think that helps in any way.
1: No.
0: But there is a pros and cons, really.
1: Yeah, I think you're absolutely right. There are pros and cons. And I think something needed to be done.
0: Yeah.
1: But did they need to completely disrupt the apple cart is the question. And I don't know if they're regretting how far they've gone, because they've obviously gone far enough to create a huge problem by the sounds of things. But hey, we'll see what happens.
0: Indeed, we'll see what happens on Monday. We'll have more discussion about this next week, inshallah, next Friday night live program. We're going to move on to another topic today, and this is related to assisted dying bill. We've got Dr. Nadia, I understand, Nadia Khan, who's on the line to discuss this. I think the guy's going to have to show me whether she's online. Hello, assalamu alaikum, Dr. Nadia. Are you online?
2: Wa alaikum salam. Yes, I am. Can you hear me?
0: I can hear you, but my monitor that I normally rely on to get a visual appears to be showing something different. So apologies, that was a message to our admin team. But welcome to the show, Dr. Nadia. Thank you very much for taking the time out to talk to us about that. Assisted dying, I don't think many people understand what that actually means. So I wonder if you can unpack what that assisted dying means. To many, I guess the suspicion is to do with assisted suicide, but I don't know, maybe you can sort of explain what the terminology means.
2: Yes, absolutely. So you're absolutely right. Assisted dying is referring to physician-assisted suicide or doctor-assisted suicide. It's relating to a parliamentary bill that has been debated today, but has been in the media and in public conversation for quite a long time, actually, starting off really recently in 2024 with a bill that was introduced at that point in Parliament, but has actually been kind of in this society's awareness for a number of years. The idea is that particularly for this parliamentary bill, the option for people who are deemed or thought to have a prognosis of 6 months or less to live from a terminal illness, being offered the option of having physician-assisted suicide. So doctors assessing and providing medication that the individual then takes themselves. So it's slightly different to euthanasia, which is another term that people might have heard relation to this topic. Euthanasia is where the physician or the healthcare professional actually administers the medication to end life. Mm-hmm. So it's a very big departure from healthcare as we know it. This bill was relating to just assisted suicide, but in other countries and in other places, assisted dying has meant both assisted suicide and euthanasia. So it can get a little bit confusing.
0: Sorry, clarify that again for us. So euthanasia is when the individual requests to die for whatever reason, and they contract a medical professional to kill them effectively, right? Is that right?
2: So yeah, essentially. So the difference between assisted suicide and euthanasia is that in assisted suicide, the person actually has to take the medicine themselves.
0: Right.
2: So they're committing suicide, but it's with assistance.
0: Right.
2: Whereas with euthanasia, the healthcare professional will actually administer the medication, usually by injection, so a lethal injection to end a person's life, right, to kill them.
0: Right. So in this particular case, it's actually either taking medication or not taking medication to take life. Is that right? This assisted dying.
2: So yeah, so assisted dying or assisted suicide, as this bill was referring to, is where the patient requests to have their life ended. Mm-hmm. The doctors will make an assessment and provide the medication. So we were never quite clear as to what that type of medication would be part of the problem of the bill, but it's provided to the patient, who then takes it themselves.
0: Right. Okay. So I guess from a Muslim perspective, that's problematic. But I guess this bill has. What was the outcome of the debate today? Has that been decided on yet or not?
2: Yeah. So we've had the debate, and the debate was narrowly defeated. So assisted dying has been rejected by the House of Parliament, House of Commons, to be more accurate, this time around. In the previous kind of round within Parliament back in 2024 and previous to this particular bill, actually Parliament was sympathetic to the principle. Actually there was a majority of people who voted in favour of the bill, but the bill then ended up going through different levels of scrutiny, where lots of issues were raised about the safety of the bill and the dangers associated with the bill. Mm. And that particular bill ran out of time as part of the scrutiny. Now that this new bill, which was pretty much the same content, has been brought into Parliament, it's actually been rejected.
1: Dr. Nadi Khan, do you think what sort of persuaded MPs to reject the bill? Do you think it's again around safeguarding? Because the principle and the emotion behind it, I think, is near enough the same. But do you think it is the safeguarding that pushed them to reject it still?
2: Yeah, I think that people on both sides of the debate are coming from a place of compassion. And I feel that obviously the proponents or the people who support assisted dying, they do genuinely are concerned about people suffering at the end of life, and have concerns about how that's managed. But those same concerns and compassion is also on the side of the people who are against assisted dying, because they are particularly concerned about the unintended consequences and the dangers that the legalization of assisted dying opens up more broadly to people, particularly vulnerable people, by the way of financial difficulty, people who might feel a burden to their families or to
0: people
2: the
0: are
2: state.
0: Temporarily depressed, perhaps.
2: People who might have, absolutely, psychological distress are, feeling vulnerable, feeling low, feeling as if their life has lost meaning and worth, and importantly, aren't necessarily able to access the support that they need.
0: Or make a sound judgment, basically, or sound decision.
2: Say that again, sorry?
0: Or are in a sound mind to make that rational judgment, right, whether that decision they're making is the right one.
2: Yeah, so within the bill, there is the idea, so part of the doctor's assessment is there to check that a person has what we call mental capacity. However, the Royal College of Psychiatrists and other medical organisations have pointed out the fact that actually the mental capacity assessment it's not necessarily a catch-all for all those individuals who may be feeling under coercion and pressure to end their lives. So you can rationally, you can have capacity, you can make a rational decision as such, but this assessment doesn't, you know, exclude that the person's feeling under pressure and vulnerable and feeling low as a result of it. So that's the risk.
1: Dr. Nadia, I wanted to ask you about palliative care and alternative to assisted dying. So the people who are in favour of assisted dying will say that, look, somebody who's in a very miserable, you know, condition that they're in pain, etc., isn't it just easier just to end their life? What is the alternative? So is the alternative enough? And is there any improvement in palliative care and an alternative to assisted dying to actually say to this person or to give to this person an alternative?
2: Yeah, that's a really good question. So I work in, my background is in palliative care. So my job role, my day-to-day role is supporting people with difficult symptoms relating to their terminal illness. And what I see day in, day out is that people, once they're able to access good quality palliative care, we can make such a big difference in terms of their pain management, their suffering, their overall experience, their isolation, their loneliness, all of those things that accompany or can be part of that experience of terminal illness. The issue that we have is that the understanding of palliative care isn't necessarily there for all communities adequately, equally, and the access is not there for all communities adequately and equally, which means that you know, certain people are going to have poor end-of-life experiences which could be otherwise prevented if enough support, funding, training was given. And it relates to social care as well, because often the distress of end-of-life illness is not just the physical aspect, but it's the care aspect. As people become more vulnerable.
1: Yes.
2: So that's the real, that's the issue at the heart of it, where if people aren't able to access the support that they require and need, is it truly a choice that we're offering people to go down the route of assisted dying, or is it people are left with no other alternative but to undergo assisted dying? And so what's come clear from the debate and clear from what Parliament has said today is that we must have better understanding, support and access and quality palliative care across the country. And that's really, really important before even any conversation about assisted dying really is seriously considered.
0: Yeah, and I guess, is this bill going to make another journey back again? Will it be presented to Parliament again, do you reckon?
2: Yeah, I think it will. I think that the supporters of assisted dying are going to, they feel very strongly that actually this should be a right, a choice. So the argument around assisted dying is not just about suffering, because actually with suffering associated with end-of-life illnesses, there's actually a lot that we can do with modern palliative care. But there's also this idea and understanding that we should have control and choice over, you know, life events, and that's a societal value. And so I think that the proponents and the campaigners on that basis alone will try to reintroduce assisted dying, and they've already said that.
0: Okay. And how much does this bill put the life of somebody who's has to be said, somebody who's in a delicate situation, basically might be in pain, might be depressed, etc. How much does this bill put the power in the hands of a practitioner rather than the individual? Or has there been enough talked about, enough sort of mentioned in the bill to ensure that that doesn't happen?
2: Yeah, again, it's not been mentioned as such. I mean, the bill itself, the starting point is that the person is of sound mental capacity and has a prognosis of 6 months or less to live.
0: Yeah.
2: One of the challenges is that actually for doctors to predict a prognosis of 6 months is very, very difficult. Mm. It's very uncertain. And even, you know, working in palliative care with my experience, even when people have got maybe days or weeks, it can be unpredictable as to how much time there is, let alone 6 months, which is such a long time. Mm. And so much can change and happen in that time.
1: Mm.
2: I think the other challenge is that although it's meant to be that the patient is the one who is requesting it, actually it can come up, you know, there's nothing to stop a medical professional bringing it up in conversation as a, this is an option for you. Mm. And the concern is that actually people who are vulnerable, people who may have, you know, subtle learning difficulties or be under social distress, may take a question by a healthcare professional as a suggestion. Mm. The fact that a healthcare professional is bringing it up, are they thinking this is something that I should go for? Mm. So it is meant to be under the control of the person who's assisting, requesting assistance, but I don't think it's as, you know, foolproof as that in its practical application and in the real world.
1: Mm, that approach seems very prickly to me. And I think the solution here has to be, like you said, the improvement in palliative care, alternative to assisted dying. And also a good point that you touched upon. Sometimes it's not the pain necessarily, but it could be the sort of the embarrassment of family looking after you, the pressure and the weight on the family and the lack of support who's looking after somebody who's in that situation. How soon is the government taking this seriously? And is there something going to happen sort of soon, or is this another thing that's going to be kicked down the road?
2: Your guess is as good as mine as to that. I mean, the government is making the commitments that we hear, you know, very frequently around that need for better investment and improvement of health and social care. Mm. But the question, the real question is, when will that happen, and have we got the capacity, ability to do that? And this is what the people who are concerned about assisted dying are saying. Actually, how can this be a true choice if we haven't got adequate support in place? So I think the government has heard that there has been a commitment to improve palliative care across the country. But whether that bears out in fruition remains to be seen.
0: One other grey area I just perhaps wanted to sort of maybe is, it's part of this bill, or this bill touches on this, but difficult situations, right, where the individual is obviously not conscious, he or she is in the final stages, etc., and the doctors are recommending end of life, where the families are saying, you know, they don't want to, they want to try everything possible, turn, you know, every corner and make sure that every help that's needed to make sure their loved one stays alive. Does this bill in any way touch upon that situation or that particular scenario?
2: It doesn't. And that's the other element, I think, that maybe hasn't been spoken about as much, but was brought up in Parliament. Mm. And has been mentioned by those people that are worried about assisted dying, that we are giving greater attention and resource to ending life than we are to supporting people to live well. And that's a real, it's almost a sort of a hypocrisy, really, because actually, if the state is so open to being able to invest resources, develop infrastructure, allocate training and development of professionals to be able to administer assisted dying, then why do we not have the same motivation and push to be able to support people to live well, to have that adequate palliative care, symptom management, the social support, and that sense of hope, really, within healthcare. So, it's a problem.
0: Yeah, I guess you were well against this particular bill, and I think in many ways you're happy that it was defeated. And it was narrowly defeated. It was defeated by about 14 votes, by the looks of things, 16 votes.
2: 16 opposed. Yeah, 16 opposed.
0: 16 opposed. And you're okay with that particular result for the moment?
2: I'm not surprised, and I think that there are strong and emotive arguments on both sides. As I've said before, I do think that the MPs are looking at this through the lens of compassion and trying to do what they see as being, supportive and achieving the best for people across this country when it comes to end-of-life care. But it's always been a very finely balanced and very emotive debate when it's come to the Houses of Parliament. Mm-hmm. And I think what has really swung it is the concerns that the MPs, especially since the last bill in 2024, as that went through Parliament and it was sort of looked at and scrutinised, once you start to read into the implications, not just for patients and families, but also for the wider healthcare system and what it means to change that patient-doctor relationship, what impact that has for potential healthcare inequities, medical mistrust, I think people and MPs started to realise that this was going to be a problem. But we do have people who are committed to that idea of control and choice, as it is a sort of a value within our secular society.
0: I think you make a good point there. You can make a point there because there is a religious element as well to this, right? Because obviously, you know, killing somebody, whichever way you define it, suicide, assisted dying, etc. You know, all the major religions, as far as I understand, are against it. Right? Islam's definitely against it. Christianity is against it. So what aspect of that do you reckon played a role, right, in ensuring that this vote happened the way it happened?
2: Yeah, I think that from the principle of assisted dying, very much so, the majority of world religions would be against that principle. Mm-hmm. But what we found was that when we did a survey of our healthcare professionals within the sort of Muslim community, although the vast majority were against assisted dying in principle, actually people said even if we didn't have a religious objection, we would not want to think about assisted dying being legalized because of the ethical, the professional and the practical concerns. So I think that's really important. And the other thing to mention is that actually it wasn't just people of a religious faith background that opposed the bill. Actually, many people from non-faith backgrounds also were united in opposing the bill because of the concerns that they had for all of the things that I've already mentioned around protection and safeguards, particularly for vulnerable people.
0: Indeed. Dr. Nadia Hunt, thank you very much. This has been a fascinating topic of discussion. I've learned a lot today. And in many ways, I guess from my perspective, I'm happy the way that it's gone. But I guess there are people who are perhaps in worse situations than I am, are probably sad because they probably had valid reasons from their perspective to end their lives.
2: Absolutely. Indeed. And I think this needs to push us towards improving end-of-life care for everyone. And it's a real impetus for us to do that.
1: That's got to be the key.
0: Thank you, Dr. Nadia Hunt. JazakAllah khair. Listeners, you are listening to Friday Night Live. My name is Safar Iqbal, and we've got Akhtar Bhai with me here as well today. We have been discussing before the break, we discussed the political going-ons in the town centre today, Luton Town Centre. The Labour Group is under stress. And we had representatives from the Independence Alliance. Javed Hussain was here. Muhammad Aslam was here from the Conservatives. And Steve Stevens was here from Lib Dems to discuss the vote of no confidence that took place last week against the Labour leader, which is going to be repeated again and debated on Monday. We did also invite the Labour representatives to the show. They weren't able to join us, but hopefully we've covered all angles in the discussion. The other thing, I guess, today is September the 11th. For many people, that was a defining moment, September the 11th. The Twin Towers in America were attacked by people who claim to be representing Islam and Islam in a particular way or had a particular objective. That activity or that act led to invasion of Iraq and invasion of Afghanistan. Millions of people's lives were lost in those lands, as well as almost 3,000 people who lost their lives in America. A number of different places were attacked. They were attacked with planes, if you're too young to remember. Planes were actually basically crashed into the towers, Twin Towers, the World Trade Center towers in New York. And then Flight 93 was another aeroplane was actually crashed into a Pentagon building in Pennsylvania, as I understand it. Since then, there's been lots of discussion, lots of conspiracy theories as to why it happened, what happened, etc. People who are responsible for it were obviously people who had had connections with Afghanistan from a previous engagement against the Soviet Union in the earlier part of the decade when Al-Qaeda organization was set up to recruit Muslims from across the world to fight the Soviet Union. But after the Soviet Union collapsed, highly trained and highly effective people who were battle-hardened turned their attentions elsewhere. But there are lots of conspiracy theories around this as well. We're not going to go into those, but it's safe to mention that September the 11th is marked today by many communities as a sad day. And it is a sad day, basically, because obviously there's lots of implications of that event, not necessarily from America and UK, but for the world as well. Listeners, this was Friday Night Live. Thank you for listening. Jazakallah khair. Wherever you are listening to us, whichever town, and whichever method, through DAB, through the internet, social media, etc. Until next week. Assalamu alaikum wa rahmatullahi wa barakatuh.
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8: Once Imam Bukhari was in the masjid and waited for everyone to leave so that he could talk to Mash'ar, who was a blind student. Once everyone left, Imam Bukhari began crying and begged the blind student to forgive him. The student was shocked and asked, "What for?" So Imam Bukhari answered, "Once I was narrating hadith to my students. You were enjoying that hadith so much that you were in the state of dancing and were moving your head and hands. All the other students started looking at you. I also looked at you and smiled at your actions. Since you cannot see, I fear that this may be a backbiting that I have done against you." The man replied, "Is that all? Of course I forgive you."
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2: The seven kinds of people whom Allah will shade with His shade on the day when there will be no shade except His are: a just ruler, a young man who grows up worshiping his Lord, a man whose heart is attached to the mosque, two men who love one another for the sake of Allah and meet and part on that basis, a man who is called by a woman of rank and beauty to fornicate and he says, "I fear Allah." A man who gives in charity and conceals it to such an extent that his left hand does not know what his right hand gives. And finally, a man who remembers Allah when he is alone and his eyes fill up with tears.
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2: Welcome to Democracy Now!, democracynow.org, The War and Peace Report. I'm Amy Goodman. In Yemen, Saudi forces have carried out airstrikes on the port city of Mocha after Houthi fighters routed Yemeni government forces and seized control of Yemen's entire Red Sea coastline and strategic island of Perim. The group's rapid advance has consolidated its power over the Bab al-Mandeb Strait, a narrow maritime passageway through one of the world's most important trade routes. The Houthis have said they won't disrupt international shipping, but reiterated threats to attack vessels from Saudi Arabia. Meanwhile, Iran's Islamic Revolutionary Guard Corps says it struck a U.S. naval drone in the Strait of Hormuz. Separately, projectiles hit two vessels off the coast of Oman, setting one of the ships on fire. At least 15 vessels have been struck by Iran or the U.S. over the last week near the Strait of Hormuz. The latest attack sent the price of oil skyrocketing further to about $110 a barrel, with U.S. diesel fuel prices soaring to more than $6 a gallon for the first time ever. In Dallas, Texas, the Republican Party wrapped up its first ever midterm convention Thursday night, with Vice President J.D. Vance delivering a keynote address in what could be a preview of a presidential run at the 2028 Republican nomination. Vance delivered a combative speech attacking Democrats as the party of hatred. Earlier in the evening, violent threats rang out from the crowd as Texas Senator Ted Cruz delivered a speech attacking political opponents as Islamists and communists. "He should be shot," someone shouted out at least three times as Senator Cruz spoke. This came just minutes after Cruz condemned the murder of conservative activist Charlie Kirk 1 year ago and assassination attempts on President Trump. Trump also spoke at the RNC for a second straight evening, asking supporters to pledge to, quote, cheat like hell, unquote, to help Republicans win the midterms. Trump repeated his promise to send all U.S. adults a $5,000 check, but only if Republicans retain control of both chambers of Congress. Trump faced an immediate backlash to his proposal. Wisconsin Congressmember Mark Pocan commented, quote, "So now it's $5,000 bribes that Trump will never deliver to attempt to make voters forget what they're paying for gas and food? Whatever happened to those promised DOGE checks? Americans are not fools. We know he lies daily," Congressmember Pocan said. The Supreme Court on Thursday blocked the state of Missouri from using a new congressional map gerrymandered to give Republicans an advantage in November's midterm elections. It was the second time this week the Supreme Court issued a ruling on the case in its emergency docket, after a Trump-appointed federal judge in Missouri issued conflicting orders about the new map. In Ukraine, at least two people were killed and eight others wounded this morning as a Russian drone struck a gas station in Kyiv. Elsewhere, the city of Pavlohrad is marking a day of mourning after a Russian drone hit a shopping mall Thursday, killing five people and wounding 67 others. Two other shopping malls were targeted by Russia earlier in the week. Ukrainian officials say Russian attacks on private businesses and civilian infrastructure are rapidly growing. The Russian strikes follow an attack by a Ukrainian seaborne drone on Sochi that killed 38 people, that left 38 people injured, and come after Ukraine launched its deepest ever attack inside Russia on two natural gas facilities in the Arctic, nearly 2,000 miles from Ukraine's border in western Siberia. Nepal's government's demanding $20 million in compensation from a United Nations fund set up to cover loss and damage from the climate crisis, as rescue and recovery teams continue to search for more than 5,000 people who remain missing more than 2 weeks after a glacier's collapse triggered a devastating flood and landslide. Over 1,200 people are confirmed dead. On Wednesday, a UN coordinator said Nepal is bearing the brunt of a climate crisis it had little role in creating.
3: The devastation Nepal has experienced is an extraordinary stark illustration of the losses and damages that climate-vulnerable countries are increasingly facing. Nepal has contributed very little to global greenhouse gas emission, yet it is experiencing profound human and economical consequences from a changing climate.
2: Meanwhile, an alarming new study finds climate feedback loops, including melting permafrost, warmer wetlands and lakes, and raging wildfires, could amplify the effects of global heating by as much as 30% by the end of the century, adding an additional 0.4 degrees Celsius of warming to an already overheating planet. Here in New York, state, local, and national politicians are gathering at the site of the former World Trade Center towers today to commemorate the 25th anniversary of the 9/11 attacks. A quarter century later, more than 145,000 people are still being treated for illnesses related to the collapse of the Twin Towers, according to Center from the CDC's World Trade Center Health Program. That includes 57,000 cancer patients. Nearly 10,000 people have died from 9/11-related illnesses. This is retired fire department paramedic Lieutenant Conrad Matos, who rushed to the World Trade Center on 9/11 and worked on recovery efforts at Ground Zero for months. He was diagnosed with brain cancer in 2020.
4: From Miami, they say, okay, now we go to Somalia, then first we go Cuba for refueling, and then we go some other countries to Somalia.
2: Instead, Abdullah was sent to Guantanamo's Camp 6, built 20 years ago to detain people accused of terrorism. Abdullah says he's among eight Somalis being held there. Last year, the ACLU sued the Trump administration, seeking to stop the transfer of immigrants to Guantanamo, citing punitive conditions of confinement, isolation, and retaliation. In Maryland, local officials are demanding accountability after ICE violently clashed with protesters when federal agents swarmed the streets of a residential neighborhood in the city of Frederick last week. Video released by the group Hagerstown Rapid Response shows ICE agents driving onto sidewalks and grass, where protesters and witnesses had formed human chains. Agents surveilling a house in the Tasker Chance neighborhood also beat up peaceful protesters protecting the home with batons. ICE remained there for about 40 hours, with some residents too afraid to leave their homes to go to work or school. Frederick City Council President Cesar Diaz said ICE threatened residents with remarks like, quote, "We see you. We know where you live, and we have your license plate." More footage shows an ICE agent pointing a gun at the people on the ground. Meanwhile, when Frederick police asked ICE whether it had a warrant to enter the house under surveillance, federal agents reportedly refused to answer. In Denver, Colorado, officials and civil rights groups have filed a federal lawsuit attempting to block the Trump administration from deploying federal immigration agents to voting sites nationwide. The lawsuit accuses Homeland Security Secretary Mark Wayne Mullen and acting head of ICE David Venturella of allowing agents to patrol polling sites in violation of federal laws. In May, the plaintiffs say armed federal agents swarmed the parking lot of an active polling site in San Antonio, Texas, to detain a person in plain view of voters. Meanwhile, in Syracuse, New York, ICE agents entered a polling site in June to interrogate a volunteer over a social media post. The lawsuit follows these remarks by Homeland Security Secretary Mullen last week.
5: ICE isn't there to patrol the polling places. We're there to enforce specific threats. The only reason why we would be at polling places if there is a threat to that polling place or we're serving a warrant on someone that we have been actively tracking down.
2: Florida has banned undocumented students from enrolling in public universities. The move comes after a unanimous vote by the Republican-controlled Florida Board of Governors. There are as many as 8,000 undocumented students graduating from Florida high schools annually, and over 50,000 undocumented students enrolled in state universities, according to the Florida Education Association. Florida's already revoked in-state tuition for undocumented students. Robert Casanello, president of the United Faculty of Florida, said in a statement, quote, rather than increasing our university system's capacity to educate Florida's future workers and leaders, this rule stymies growth and closes doors that have helped our communities, he said. Anthropic has published a threat intelligence report showing how bad actors have attempted to use artificial intelligence models to design weapons, launch cyber attacks, and surveil adversaries. Among several potential plots uncovered by the report was an attempt by one user to write a grant proposal for gain-of-function research into a mosquito-borne virus that could make the pathogen more virulent and transmissible. This week, Anthropic admitted to a fourth incident in which a so-called misaligned AI tool gained access to the open internet and hacked into external systems. The rogue AI agent only stopped its cyber attacks when it exhausted its token limit. Anthropic admitted to the breach on Wednesday, just after one of its researchers, Jacob Coxon, publicly resigned, warning the race to produce super intelligent machines poses an existential threat to humans. Meanwhile, an investigation by the American Prospect finds Anthropic is building out an extensive monitoring system to keep tabs on activists who oppose the rapid development of AI. And NASA, a film that portrays the Israeli military's use of secret AI-powered systems to deliberately and systematically target and kill civilians in Gaza, received a record-breaking 24.5-minute standing ovation during its premiere Thursday at the Venice Film Festival. This tops the previous record-setting ovation of 22 minutes for The Voice of Hind Rajab last year. NASA is the latest work by Israeli journalist Yuval Abraham and filmmaker Rachel Zohar, who both won an Oscar for the documentary No Other Land, along with Palestinian co-directors Bazil Adra and Hamdan Bilal. NASA was shot in secret on rooftops in Tel Aviv across 3 years and builds on testimony from Israeli military intelligence sources who spoke on the condition their identities be concealed. The film's title references an acronym used by the Israeli military as a shorthand for civilian killings in Gaza, including of children. This is Yuval Abraham speaking from Venice.
6: Part of why we wanted to make this film is because I think that hearing testimonies from officers who themselves, you know, were operated these systems of killing, designed them, can make the denial of the crimes harder. And there is a direct correlation between the silence or between the denial of the crimes and their ability to persist.
2: And those are some of the headlines. 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I'm Amy Goodman in New York with Democracy Now! Co-host Juan Gonzalez in Chicago. Hi, Juan.
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2: Memorials are being held today to mark 25 years since the 9/11 attacks on September 11, 2001. Moments of silence will be held to mark the time hijackers flew planes into each of the World Trade Center towers when the Twin Towers collapsed, and when hijacked planes separately crashed into the Pentagon and in Shanksville, Pennsylvania. The first plane hit the World Trade Center at 8:46 a.m. 2,977 people were killed in the attacks, as far as we know. Nearly 10,000 more people have died from 9/11-related illnesses connected to the collapse of the Twin Towers. 25 years ago, Democracy Now! Was broadcasting from the attic of DC TV, downtown community television in Chinatown, just blocks from Ground Zero. We were the closest national broadcast to the World Trade Center site. It was a beautiful blue sky day. It was primary day here in New York. We were on the air when the first plane hit. This is a clip from we were on the air when the second plane hit. The first plane hit a few minutes before the show. This is a clip from the documentary Steal the Story, Please, featuring our initial radio coverage overlaid with archival video from that day.
7: I'm going to interrupt this taped conversation. Just a little while ago, we heard a loud sonic boom-like crash, and we heard sirens. Well, it appears that planes crashed into the upper floors of both World Trade Center towers minutes apart. We're in Chinatown. We're not far from the World Trade Center buildings. This is all unfolding as this broadcast takes place. Clouds of smoke engulfing the World Trade Center.
2: That was 25 years ago today, as Democracy Now! Broadcasts from DC TV, just blocks from Ground Zero. We spent hours on the air. At the time of the attacks, Democracy Now! Co-host Juan Gonzalez was a columnist at the New York Daily News. Juan, you wrote a column that would appear the next day. It was headlined, "A Horror to Last a Lifetime."
8: Yes, Amy. And as you mentioned, this was mayoral primary day in New York City. And I had actually been up early in the morning. I was already in Brooklyn at the polling places interviewing voters in the mayoral primary when we got news, when the news began to spread about the first plane and then the second plane hitting the Trade Center. And so I sort of tried to leave the polling places and try to head to Lower Manhattan. But of course, all the subways were shut down. All traffic on all the bridges into and out of Manhattan was shut down, and there was total gridlock and panic really in the streets of Brooklyn. But I eventually was able to run over the Brooklyn Bridge on foot, as thousands of people were fleeing Manhattan. I think I was the only one heading in the opposite direction until I got downtown. And as you know, covering a major catastrophe is a daunting task for those of us who are reporters. We don't have the full information at first, or who or what caused it, the number of victims, or the full extent of the damage. Yet we still have to inform the public of the little we know and what we've learned. So I'm going to read the column that I wrote that early that evening for the next day's daily news. A block from the mountain of rubble that had once been the World Trade Center, Fire Chief Tom McCarthy stumbled toward a traffic divider and sat down to catch his breath. The back of his uniform had been ripped away. His right arm was in a sling, and his head was so covered with ash that his eyes seemed like tiny slits. "Don't move, Chief," said a paramedic who rushed up to help. "We'll get you to an ambulance and a hospital right away." "I'm okay," McCarthy said, waving him off. "Take care of the guys in worse shape first." The medic started pouring water over McCarthy's head and eyes to wash away the ash. "Feels great," the chief said, breaking into a smile. "I can see again." McCarthy and the men of Battalion 32 left their firehouse in Red Hook, Brooklyn yesterday morning after the second plane crashed into the second tower at the World Trade Center. We were watching it on TV, he said. Then a few seconds later, we felt the explosion all the way in Red Hook. That's when I knew it was going to be a long day. They arrived at the scene on West Street sometime after 9:30. McCarthy had just gotten instructions to deploy his men and was heading toward the burning towers when he heard yet another explosion about 20 stories high in 2 World Trade. The building started coming down and everybody ran, he said. It was like being on the beach with this big wave coming at you. Only this wave was concrete and steel and glass. McCarthy was hit and went down almost immediately.

0: already spreading that the number of missing firefighters and cops might make this the darkest day our city's uniformed services had ever seen. For Don Domenico, a Port Authority engineer who worked on the 88th floor of One World Trade Center, the day had started like so many others. Domenico had reported to his job at his 7:30 starting time. He was busy at his desk when a humongous explosion shook the building from above. The blast came from the first plane striking the building. The ceiling started collapsing. File cabinets tumbled over, Domenico said. A bunch of us regrouped and headed for the stairs. They raced down smoke-filled staircases, passing injured and dazed people as they went. Just when I got outside and was crossing the plaza, Domenico said, I heard another explosion and saw glass and steel all over the place. He fell on a car hood, and suddenly there was so much smoke and debris that he couldn't see a few feet in front of him and could barely breathe. He felt his way along a row of parked cars until he found a door that was unlocked, and he sought refuge inside the car. He rifled through the glove compartment of the car, found some tissues, and started spitting out the thick black muck that had filled his lungs. Raheem Terrain, a customer service representative for Empire Blue Cross and Blue Shield, was on the 20th floor of One World Trade Center talking on the telephone to a client when the first plane hit. He looked out the window and saw flames shooting down and people falling. He and other employees scrambled for the exits and made it out safely. As the fire raged out of control, he headed toward the Brooklyn Bridge, along with thousands of others, a river of people fleeing the chaos and terror of downtown Manhattan. Terrain was a third of the way across the bridge when he heard another explosion and turned back to look. Stunned, he watched one of the towers, this marvelous jewel, symbol of the world's greatest city, collapse like a house of cards. As long as I live, I'll never forget what I saw today, he said. In a few short hours, our nation had aged in ways impossible to measure. And all over town last night, thousands of grown men and women who had once thought themselves such hardened New Yorkers that nothing could shake them, managed to find their way home. The lucky ones, those who survived without serious injury, held their children and loved ones tight in their arms. They took long, warm showers to wash the ashes from their bodies. And when they were alone in their beds, many saw the wave coming at them again, and they cried like frightened children at the horror they had witnessed. And I think that is what so many people who went through that day will never forget. Just a total way that in a moment, life can change in ways that no one ever expected. Situations and a catastrophe like that changes people forever.
1: Juan, that was such a powerful column. And just for people to understand that column, A Horror to Last a Lifetime, that you wrote for the New York Daily News, that appeared in the paper on September 12, 2001. 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That is your remarkable journalistic ability that we started with this week, with your critical exposés of the toxic nightmare that would unfold at Ground Zero as workers were sent back being told that the environment was safe. 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
3: On the authority of the Commander of the Faithful, Abu Hafs Umar ibn al-Khattab, may Allah be pleased with him, who said, I heard the Messenger of Allah, the blessings and peace of Allah be upon him, say, Actions are but by intention, and every man shall have but that which he intended. Thus, he whose migration was for Allah and his Messenger, his migration was for Allah and his Messenger. And he whose migration was to achieve some worldly benefit or to take some woman in marriage, his migration was for that for which he migrated.
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0: We are now going to play an episode of Democracy Now!, an independent news program hosted by award-winning journalist Amy Goodman and Juan Gonzalez. 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
1: This is Democracy Now!, democracynow.org. I'm Amy Goodman with Juan Gonzalez. The legacy of September 11th shaped so much of the last 25 years, from the thousands who were killed on that day and the families who lost loved ones to the first responders and volunteers who rushed toward danger only to later to fall ill from exposure to toxic air, to the U.S. government's response to 9/11, which reshaped our politics, institutions, and culture. The reverberations to 9/11 changed the world and continue to impact people globally today. Over the last several days, a symposium at Columbia University convened journalists, scholars, lawyers, and activists to explore the legacies of the war on terror, specifically focused on the impact on democratic rights, including the freedoms of speech and the press. The symposium was hosted by the Knight First Amendment Institute at Columbia University and Columbia's Simon and June Lee Center for Global Journalism. This is a video produced for the event called The Forever War and the First Amendment.
2: On September 20th, 2001, 9 days after the deadliest attack in United States history, President George W. Bush stood before a joint session of Congress and said,
3: "Our war on terror begins with Al-Qaeda, but it does not end there."
2: It was the start of the Forever War, a seemingly endless proliferation of open-ended conflicts waged against poorly defined enemies in North Africa, the Middle East, South and Central Asia, and even here, inside the United States.
4: Good evening. American and British forces have begun attacking the Taliban in Afghanistan tonight.
2: In October 2001, the U.S. went to war in Afghanistan. A year and a half later, the Bush administration led the country to war in Iraq on the basis of false claims about weapons of mass destruction.
5: It was to disarm Iraq of its weapons of mass destruction.
6: Weapons of mass destruction.
7: There is no doubt that Saddam Hussein now has weapons of mass destruction.
2: Vice President Cheney made clear the U.S. government was willing to disregard established legal rules in the prosecution of this new war.
8: We also have to work, though, sort of the dark side, if you will. We're going to spend time in the shadows in the intelligence world. A lot of what needs to be done here will have to be done quietly, without any discussion, using sources and methods that are available to our intelligence agencies.
2: The CIA established black sites in Poland, Thailand, and elsewhere, and subjected prisoners to interrogation methods the U.S. had previously prosecuted as war crimes. Prisoners were tortured in U.S. military facilities in Afghanistan, Iraq, and at Guantanamo Bay, Cuba. Later, the CIA and military deployed armed drones to carry out hundreds of targeted killings, including in places far removed from actual battlefields. These policies all but abandoned the post-war human rights framework that the U.S. was largely responsible for building. The Forever War reshaped American democracy and society as well. Surveillance programs proliferated, from the NYPD's targeting of New York's Muslim communities to digital surveillance operations of unprecedented scope and reach.
9: Today, the president signed a big new anti-terrorism bill that would expand the government's ability to track down terrorists, but at some cost.
2: Anti-terrorism legislation criminalized forms of peaceful speech and association. National security was used as a justification for keeping the public in the dark about the most consequential questions. And secret evidence, secret hearings, and even secret judicial opinions became normalized. The press struggled to fulfill its role, and when journalists did report on controversial and covert programs, they did so in the shadow of the Espionage Act, which the government deployed against journalists' sources and threatened to deploy against journalists themselves. Repressive policies imposed in the name of national security did not go unchallenged. Victims and targets of the government's policies filed hundreds of cases in court, often with the help of human rights and civil liberties organizations. Communities that had been targeted unfairly built new organizations to advocate for fairness and defend themselves against discrimination. And a new generation of journalists founded new media media institutions to report what legacy newsrooms had missed and ask questions they had failed to.
1: That video produced for the symposium at Columbia University called The Forever War and the First Amendment. It was narrated by Asmat Khan, who joins us now, an investigative reporter for the New York Times Magazine, director of the Simon and June Lee Center for Global Journalism at Columbia, where she's also an assistant professor of journalism at the J School there. Her multi-part series, The Civilian Casualty Files, was awarded the 2022 Pulitzer Prize in International Reporting. And we're joined by Jamil Jaffer, director of the Knight First Amendment Institute, previously deputy legal director at the ACLU, where he argued cases around issues like surveillance, censorship, and other human rights and national security issues for many years. The author of The Drone Memos, Targeted Killing, Secrecy, and the Law. Jamil, talk about this 2-day that the two of you put on symposium, The Forever War and the First Amendment, as we move today after this 25th anniversary of the 9/11 attacks.
6: Sure. Yeah. Well, first, Amy, thanks so much for having me on again. So the symposium is about how the war on terror tested and transformed the First Amendment and the freedoms of speech and the press. And as you know, those freedoms were tested right away, you know, in the days and weeks after 9/11, with the closure of immigration hearings, the Patriot Act, which expanded government surveillance powers, eventually the expansion of the material support laws, which, you know, reached for the first time certain kinds of speech, the use of the Espionage Act against journalist sources, and, you know, you've covered all of those things, but those are all in different ways tests of the First Amendment. And so the symposium is or has been a kind of look back on all of those tests of the First Amendment to kind of evaluate, did the First Amendment play the role that we needed it to? And then also we were looking at the ways in which the decisions that collectively we made in the months and years after 9/11, how those decisions relate to the world we find ourselves living in now, because there's so many policies that the Trump administration has now put in place that are built on the legal arguments and the policies put in place, you know, over the course of successive administrations after 9/11.
10: And Jamil, I'm wondering if you can talk especially about the policy that developed of extraordinary rendition, where effectively the government, in collusion with other governments around the world, kidnapped and disappeared people into black hole sites, and where that stands in terms of the legality as far as the Supreme Court is concerned.
6: Yeah, I mean, I think that policy, the extraordinary rendition policy, is sort of emblematic about our collective decision to surrender the values that we thought we were supposed to defend. The rendition policy was one of the policies that the Bush administration put in place in the years immediately after 9/11. You know, obviously we also saw the adoption of torture policies by the CIA and the military. The CIA was torturing prisoners in CIA black sites around the world. Eventually, those torture policies found their way into places like Abu Ghraib and Guantanamo. So this was a real departure, not just from U.S. law, but from the entire international human rights framework that the U.S. had a big hand in building after the Second World War. And, you know, one of the really, you know, when we talk about the departure from those important norms and principles after 9/11, we often focus on the Bush administration, the decision of the Bush administration to, you know, depart from those norms, the decision of the Obama administration to normalize some of those departures. But I actually think that the biggest failure was not in the executive branch. The biggest failure was in the courts, because, Juan, you were asking about, you know, what's the status of the what's the legal status of these policies? You know, almost without exception, the courts have refused to address the lawfulness of these policies. You know, all sorts of cases were brought against national security policies put in place after 9/11. Almost all of those cases brought by human rights victims or by human rights organizations were thrown out on grounds other than the merits. They were thrown out because the plaintiffs were found to lack standing. They were thrown out because the questions were found to be political questions that are relegated to the political branches to decide, or they were thrown out on immunity grounds. They're thrown out on all sorts of bases, but not on the merits. The courts just almost without exception refused to address the merits, and it's a remarkable and I think really dispiriting thing that 25 years after 9/11, we have almost no law. Certainly from the Supreme Court, almost no law on the legality of these really controversial policies that, in some cases were introduced by the Bush administration and others, introduced by later administrations. The real failure on the part of the courts.
10: And what about the Department of Homeland Security? Most young people in the United States today don't realize that that was created after 9/11, and it's had such a big impact on law enforcement and other repression now across mm-hmm. the country.
6: Yeah, I mean, I think that we are seeing this in a lot of ways. We're seeing the institutions and the authorities that were put in place after 9/11 now being repurposed by the Trump administration, and it's shocking, but not entirely a surprise, because from the beginning, it was easy to see that these institutions could very readily be repurposed to suppress domestic dissent, not just the Department of Homeland Security, but, all of the surveillance authorities that were put in place after 9/11, the material support laws, the Espionage Act, all of these things were initially justified, or their use was initially justified by reference to foreign threats. And now, increasingly, we're seeing the Trump administration use these things to suppress domestic dissent. Even in fact, the arrests and the detentions and the threatened deportations of student protesters, non-citizen student protesters, all of that is also built on authorities that the executive branch and the political branches put in place after 9/11.
1: I want to bring Asmat Khan into this conversation. You spent over 5 years researching the U.S. Air Wars, and as part of your reporting, you went to different bomb sites in Iraq and Syria and Afghanistan. It was a remarkable series for which you won the Pulitzer Prize. Among the pieces, The Human Toll of America's Air Wars. That's from 2021. I'm looking at a piece you wrote last year, Hegseth Cuts Pentagon Work on Preventing Civilian Harm. Follow the trajectory for us. What came out of your reporting, for example, under Austin, then the Secretary of Defense? What was put into place to more protect civilians, and what's happened today?
11: I would say if we go, and thank you for having me, if we go back 5 years, as we were drawing down from Afghanistan, there was a bit of a reckoning that seemed or appeared to be happening among the lessons learned from the forever wars. My own reporting, that first 5 years of it had just finished, and there was a really devastating civilian loss and a very apparent understanding that the U.S. government knew very little about how many civilians it was actually killing. My own reporting years earlier had shown that the U.S. government thought that its air war in Iraq and Syria, for example, during the war against ISIS, had killed maybe less than 1% of all of the strikes that they had done had resulted in civilian casualties. But the ground reporting that we had done systematically showed that the number was, in fact, 31 times higher. So the publication of that reporting, coupled with this broader investigation where I sued for the government's records about what it claimed had happened and went on the ground myself to go compare by speaking to people on the ground, doing these things the military had not done in their investigations and assessments, it was very clear that there was systematic civilian loss, that this was routine, that there were recurring problems that were happening again and again and were going unaddressed. And I will say that in that time period, that work landed in a way that led to, for example, Secretary Austin at the time overhauling civilian casualty policy, introducing a...
12: This is under Biden.
11: This is under the Biden administration. And, you know, I had my own doubts and concerns about, you know, whether that would be impactful, would they be investigating on the ground, these things that I think are necessary. But what we've seen under the Trump administration is a rolling back of all of those measures. Secretary Hegseth has cut that office. But I will say, regardless of administration...
12: And that office was called the Civilian Harm Mitigation and Response Office.
11: Yes, yes, yeah. The Center for Excellence that they had created, as they dubbed it. And yeah, it has... many parts of it have been wound down. It is not entirely non-existent today, but that policy, you know, there was a very immediate effort by the Trump administration to hamper down as soon as they came into office as many parts of that as they could. But I will also say that we have seen over administrations, whether Democrat or Republican, not a great deal of focus on civilian harm. I mean, maybe this moment, that brief moment, was something different in the wake of the drawdown from Afghanistan. But over time, we've seen incredible civilian loss take place under both Democrat and Republican administrations.
12: And when looking at the piece you did, Hegseth cuts Pentagon work on preventing civilian harm, was almost exactly a year before the first day of the U.S.-Israeli strike on Iran. Mm-hmm. That first day was the strike on Minab in yes. southern Iran, the primary school where so many girls and some boys and their teachers, over 170 people were killed. To this day, the Pentagon has not released a report on this, and President Trump now calls it fake news.
11: That is true. And on that same day, I've also done reporting that showed that there was another missile that hit a different school, along with the Sports Recreation Center, along with my colleagues and the visual investigations team at the New York Times, that showed one of these same this PrSM missile, they call it. They call it a precision strike missile, that these thousands of tungsten pellets killed 21 civilians, one of whom was just a toddler. So we've seen these patterns continue. And when I look at the causes, so for example, you bring up the girls' school in Minab, or you bring up some of these most latest strikes on a wedding convoy. When we start to examine what some of the early understandings of why they may have taken place, whether that's outdated intelligence, you know, there's a belief among some that the military had relied on outdated intelligence, thinking that this school was in fact a military installation. Or, for example, in this recent wedding convoy, there are early reports that suggest that they had mistaken it for something nearby. All of these causes are things that I regularly found in my reporting as leading causes for civilian casualties.
12: And by the way, J.D. Vance, who's now being talked about because he headlined the Trump Republican midterm convention, has said in the last weeks, you know, if we make a mistake, we admit it. When it came, for example, to the bombing of the wedding convoy. But why would you believe that if they haven't even investigated Manav or have investigated and decided they will not release the results?
11: Yeah. You know, I did file a FOIA request for that investigation, and I've been in back and forth with CENTCOM over the results of it. And it's been, you know, an unpleasant experience, but my FOIA experience with CENTCOM and with the Defense Department has always been unpleasant. It's meant that I've often had to sue with Reporters Committee for Freedom of the Press, with attorneys at the Times. This is a regular occurrence. So yes, they're being far less transparent. But what I will say is that a lot of these causes that I'm seeing echo the causes I saw under repeated administrations. There are underlying issues that apparently that Office of Civilian Protection had not solved, or that the Defense Department maybe has fought in implementing maybe some of the lessons learned of that office or of others. But these are regular occurrences. They go unaddressed. And that human toll, these individual stories, it's so much more than just the numbers that we hear of, you know, how many people, how many civilians have been killed. These are families and loved ones. And that's important on a moral issue. But it's also important when we understand our place in the world and the effect that we have and what's enabled by what we do and also by what we fund. And I'm speaking specifically about weapon sales.
10: Asmat, I'm wondering if you could talk about, you know, the shifting legal landscape after 9/11, the secrecy, the expanded surveillance and persecution under the Espionage Act and beyond, how that affected the ability of journalists, especially in the mainstream or commercial media, to properly report on wars and federal policies, and what the impact has been of independent media and whistleblowers going to organizations like WikiLeaks to bring out stuff that was not previously being, had not previously been revealed.
11: If you go back to that climate after 9/11, Americans were shocked and devastated and heartbroken, and journalists were asking, how did this happen? What intelligence did we miss? How did the U.S. government fail? And their efforts were largely concentrated on answering these very important and fundamental questions. But we also saw newsrooms institute shifts. So they started making beats for covering national security. There was a real reworking of what kinds of things legacy media was covering. And, you know, in many ways, that's incredibly important. But it also meant that more and more journalists were dependent on the federal government for intelligence assessments, what they deemed incredibly important to understanding and answering those questions that felt so urgent at the time. And what you wound up having is, you know, a broad understanding that legacy news media in that time period was incredibly dependent on anonymous sources, sometimes unvetted intelligence, leaks to journalists that oftentimes came from an administration that was trying to lead the public to war. And later on, you would see these sort of mea culpas in major news organizations about what they had gotten wrong and why. I think the most famous is the lead up to the Iraq War. I think many people are familiar with the failures, the unvetted intelligence that made its way onto the very front pages of major newspapers. But I think it was also something deeper. I think we saw a fundamental shift take place in the presumption of guilt or innocence. I think that the label of terrorism or the designation that an individual was associated with a group, just the mere allegation itself would be so damning. And so we went from what would ordinarily be a presumption of innocence until somebody is proven guilty to what I found in my reporting was often a presumption of guilt unless you can prove yourself innocent. And the bar for proving yourself innocent was so much higher than the bar for intelligence used to lethally target and kill someone in the first place. And that gap was enormous. You know, you've had some of the guests from my own reporting on this show, a man named Bassem Razo, for example, whose homes were targeted in the middle of the night of his and his brother. And Bassem woke up one night to see the stars over Mosul, to find out that his wife, daughter, brother, and nephew were killed. You know, the roof of his house was gone. He's looking up. He learns his loved ones have been killed. He sets out on a quest for justice. And he has one of the most rigorous cases I've ever seen. And he's one of so many, like probably thousands at this point, civilians that I've spoken to and interviewed and whose stories that I've documented and told. But he had such a bulletproof case, and him proving his innocence to the U.S. government was so high and took so much labor. And yet, when I obtained the records about the intelligence used to target him, what I realized was that, you know, they provided lots of information about, well, we this may have happened, that may have happened, and what they said in this document was that actually we may have confused his home for something else next door or nearby, which, you know, I learned ISIS had previously occupied something down the street or down the block and had left weeks earlier. But when you looked at that intelligence, which was based on just a little bit of filming during the hottest hours of day and a lot of confirmation bias, what you saw was a real gap between what was used to lethally target somebody and then what it took to clear your name. And that flipping, I just give this as an example, that flipping of a presumption of guilt versus innocence, that has taken place across the board. And I think media organizations have been very resistant to you know, examining the complexity at times when somebody has been accused of some association. And I think it's reflected more broadly in the public's attention too. Just that climate after 9/11 was very effective in rewiring our thinking about who is guilty, who's innocent, and what presumptions there should be, and what the threshold of intelligence or assessment or evidence we need to see should be.
10: Jamil, we only have about 30 seconds, but the Trump administration is now extending these terror designations to all of these gangs in South America and Ecuador and Venezuela and other countries. Your assessment of that?
6: I think that the boat strikes are plainly unlawful. I think that they're murder. The ACLU has a great case that they brought against those strikes. They've also sued to get the memo that purportedly justifies the strikes. Hopefully the courts will be more aggressive here than they have been, in over the past 25 years.
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3: The following program is a seerah by Abdul Nasir Jangda.
4: And then he says that the bowl was brought and they all drank from it. And again, Ali radiallahu anhu swears that I swear to God that one man could have drinking that whole bowl by himself. But the 40 people drank from that one bowl. فَلَمَّا أَرَادَ رَسُولَ اللَّهِ صَلَّى اللَّهِ وَسَلَّمَ أَنْ يُكَلِّمَهُمْ بَدَرَهُ أَبُو لَهَبٍ. And then the Prophet ﷺ, once everybody ate and everybody drank and everybody was comfortable and kind of chilling, and then the Prophet ﷺ was about to speak to them, Abu Lahab jumped in. And by now, you know, some of the uncles and close family members had kind of heard about what was going on. And so Abu Lahab jumped in and فَقَالَ لَهَدَّمَا سَحْرُكُمْ صَاحِبُكُمْ. And Abu Lahab jumped in and said that, you know, this brother of yours, صَاحِبُكُمْ, like this family member of yours, this guy, he's done magic to all of us. Because they're all sitting there, they're all eating, and after a while, everyone kind of looks around and realizes 40 people drinking from one bowl, 40 people eating from a big tray of food. And then he says, oh, look, he's practicing his magic on us. فَتَفَرَّقُوا. And people got kind of nervous, and everybody got up and started to leave. One of the narrations even says that Abu Lahab said this and got up and left himself. And being kind of the leader and the elder, you know, family member, once he got up and walked out, then everybody got up and started walking out. وَلَمْ يُكَلِّمْهُمْ رَسُولُ اللَّهِ صَلَّى اللَّهِ وَسَلَّمْ. And the Prophet ﷺ didn't get a chance to talk to them. فَلَمَّا كَانَ الْغَدْ. So Ali radiallahu anhu says, then when tomorrow, the next day rolled around, the Prophet sallallahu alaihi wasallam again told Ali radiallahu anhu, عُدْ لَنَا بِمِثْلِ الَّذِي كُنْتَ صَنَعْتَ لَنَا بِالْأَمْسِ مِنَ الطَّعَامِ وَالشَّرَابِ. The Prophet ﷺ told Ali radiallahu anhu, here you go make similar arrangements. Let's do it all over again. Go make similar arrangements. And فَإِنَّ هَذَا الرَّجُلْ قَدْ بَدَرَنِي إِلَى مَا سَمِعْتَ قَبْلَ أَنْ أُكَلِّمَ الْقَوْمِ. Because he told Ali radiallahu anhu that the gentleman basically spoke before me and kind of ruined my opportunity to be able to talk to the people, and I didn't get a chance to properly address them. So again, Ali radiallahu anhu says, I prepared the food, I sent out the invitation, everybody got together, and, you know, everybody ate, and again, you know, he gives the same detail, it was enough food for one person, but everybody ate, and then I brought them the milk, the bowl of milk, everyone drank, even though it would have been, you know, one person could have finished it himself, but everybody drank, and again, as soon as the Prophet sallallahu alaihi wasallam literally was opening his mouth, Abu Lahab jumped in again, cut him off again. And again, he said, oh, look, here he goes, doing his magic again. He still showed up to eat the food. But then he again kind of breaks up the party, ruins the whole situation, kind of crashes the party. Oh, here he goes with this magical stuff again. Come on, everybody, let's get out of here. And everybody got up and dispersed. The Prophet of Allah, sallallahu alaihi wasallam, the third day, again tells Ali radiallahu anhu, let's do it again. And Ali radiallahu anhu said, I went and I made the arrangements again. And I sent out the invitations again. And everybody got together. And everybody ate. Look at the character of the Prophet ﷺ. Everybody ate and everybody drank. You figure by the third day, he's going to be like, nobody eat no food. Guess what? I didn't even make any food today. That's what we would do, right? Aha, gotcha, no food today. Right? He didn't do that. He prepared the food, and everybody ate the food, and everybody drank the milk. And then the Prophet ﷺ spoke up and beat Abu Lahab to the punch. And then the Prophet ﷺ said, Ya Bani Abdul Muttalib. Ya Bani Abdul Muttalib. Oh, the sons of Abdul Muttalib, the family of Abdul Muttalib. Not only is that true, are they the family of Abdul Muttalib, but that is also a very respectful address. He respectfully addresses him, Ya Bani Abdul Muttalib. Inni wallahi ma a'lamu shabban min al-Arab ja'ahu qawmuhu bi afdala mimma ji'tukum bihi. He said, I swear to God, I do not know any man from the Arabs who has come to his people with something better than what I have come to you with today. I don't know anyone who's ever brought anything to his people that is more beneficial than what I am presenting to you today. Which is absolutely true. إِنِّي قَدْ جِئْتُكُمْ بِأَمْرِ الدُّنْيَا وَالْآخِرَةِ. I have come to you with something that will benefit you both in this world and then also in the life of the hereafter. In another narration, he says, وَقَدْ أَمَرَنِي اللَّهُ أَنْ أَدُعُوَكُمْ إِلَيْهِ. And God has commanded me, Allah has commanded me to call you to it. فَأَيُّكُمْ يُوَازِرُنِي عَلَى هَذَا الْأَمْرِ عَلَى أَنْ يَكُونَ أَخِي. So who amongst you will help me, will aid me, will support me, and be my brother, and be my aid in this cause? And the narration goes on to say, Ali radiallahu anhu describes that nobody responded. Everybody was quiet. So much so that Abbas radiallahu anhu, Hamza radiallahu anhu, who were not Muslim yet, but would accept Islam later on. So because of them accepting later Islam later on, they were inclined towards this truth. And Ali radiallahu anhu says you could somewhat see from their face that they wanted to say something. They felt inclined, but they hesitated. I mean, they're sitting pretty much with the entire brain trust of Mecca. But the most powerful city, the most powerful family in the most powerful city of Arabia. So there was some slight hesitation. They were kind of looking around. And the Prophet ﷺ is basically pressing. Who will support me? Who will aid me? Who will join this cause? And finally, Ali radiallahu anhu says, I couldn't wait any longer. And the narration says Ali radiallahu anhu was probably 12 or 13 years old at this time. Now, think about this, 12 or 13 years old, he says, Ana ya Rasulullah. I will, O Messenger of Allah. I will. The Prophet ﷺ said, Anta, you? He said, Na'am, Ana. And Ali radiallahu anhu describes in the narration himself, not what he said there, but he's describing, recalling that situation. He says, I swear to God, on that day, I was the least respectful, I mean, the least dignified out of all of them. When it came to like social standing, I was the least of social standing. I was a 13-year-old kid. These are some of the most powerful men in Arabia. I was the least in social standing out of all of them. He says, I was the... He uses some beautiful Arabic phrases to kind of describe, you know, his situations. وَإِنِّي لَأَعْمَشُ الْعَيْنَيْنِ. In another narration, he even goes as far as describing himself as وَأَرْمَصُهُمْ عَيْنًا. That I had the most, you know, when you wake up in the morning and you have a little bit of, you know, I don't know, gunk, I don't know what it's called, right? You have a little bit of like stuff right here that you got to kind of scrape and clean out of your eye. He said, I was the most fresh-eyed out of all of them, which is an Arabic expression for saying, I was a child compared to them. I was a child, I was a boy. You know, because like, you know how a child is? A grown man kind of grooms himself, cleans himself before he presents himself before the people. Boys, kids, just walk right out. They'll eat food and they'll still have food all over their face. So he says, I was a boy. So I still had, you know, some junk in the side of my eye. I was still physically, you know, the lightest of them. Socially, I was the lightest of them. Age-wise, I was one of the youngest amongst them. But I stood up and I expressed my support to the Prophet sallallahu alaihi wasallam. And one of the narrations goes on to say that the Prophet of Allah sallallahu alaihi wasallam was so pleased at Ali radiallahu anhu standing up and speaking up for him and showing his support for the Prophet sallallahu alaihi wasallam that the Prophet of Allah sallallahu alaihi wasallam praised Ali radiallahu anhu at that time in front of everyone. And the Prophet of Allah sallallahu alaihi wasallam basically said about Ali radiallahu anhu that he is my brother and he is my aid and my supporter and he will be a leader after me as well. And now, you know, that this had gone on kind of long enough, you're probably wondering, where's Abu Lahab this entire time? So now that this kind of, this exchange happened, now Abu Lahab, because the Prophet ﷺ spoke well of Ali radiallahu anhu and said, he is my brother, he is my supporter, he is a believer, and he will be a leader after me, he is a role model for everyone. He praised Ali radiallahu anhu because he was willing to support him in that family gathering where nobody else was speaking up. That now Abu Lahab struck. And Abu Lahab says to Abu Talib, who had inherited the leadership of Mecca of Quraysh from the father Abdul Muttalib, he tells Abu Talib, he says, look what our nephew says. Our nephew says that you should follow your own son. Our nephew, he wants you to be submissive to your little 13-year-old boy. He tells the father that the son will be a leader. So what does that make you? That makes you a follower? I thought you were the big dog. I thought you were the big leader of Quraysh. I thought you're the chief of Makkah. Look at this. Your nephew humiliates you. He puts your little boy in a position of leadership. Basically, doing exactly. Sound familiar? Sound familiar? Taking something and basically spinning it, turning it, molding it into something that it's not. Sensationalizing something. Scandalizing a situation. The Prophet ﷺ is just positively reinforcing a young man who shows bravery and courage. Abu Lahab turns it into something completely different. He turns it into somehow, some way, in his twisted mind, he's able to turn this into an insult to the father of the boy, to the uncle of the Prophet ﷺ, the man who raised the Prophet ﷺ. Such a man that the Prophet ﷺ had so much love and so much respect for Abu Talib. The Prophet ﷺ loved Abu Talib. He loved him and respected him so much. He would never dare disrespect Abu Talib. We will read narrations later that even when the Quraysh would come and complain to Abu Talib, and Abu Talib would call the Prophet ﷺ and he says, "Nephew, you know I got your back. But come on, you're rocking the boat here. These people keep coming to me and telling me, like, you know, what are you doing?" That the Prophet ﷺ wouldn't just tell his uncle, "Hey, listen, I gotta do what I gotta do. You know, if you can't take the heat, get out the kitchen." He didn't speak to his uncle that way. He didn't speak to the man who raised him that way. The narrations, when we get there, you'll see that the Prophet ﷺ would break down into tears. He's a 40-something-year-old man. But because this is the man that raised him, it's like his father. It's like the man who raised him. It's his parent. Just like we would in front of our own parents, the Prophet would break down into tears and he would say, "Uncle, dear uncle, ya ammi, my dear, dear uncle, I never wanted to harm you. I meant no insult or offense to you." That's how much respect and humility the Prophet ﷺ had in front of his uncle Abu Talib. Because he had respect. He's a dignified man, khuluqin azeem. So the Prophet wasn't disrespecting Abu Talib, but that's what Abu Lahab turned it into. Sensationalizing, scandalizing something innocent. Something very appropriate. And once Abu Lahab said this, and he got up and he walked away from there, everyone dispersed. And so that was the first direct interaction the Prophet ﷺ had, openly preaching and teaching, beginning with his family members and Banu Hashim, Banu Abdul Muttalib, his family members. So that was the first public address by the Prophet sallallahu alaihi wasallam. Sometime after this, the Prophet sallallahu alaihi wasallam basically realized now that the news was now out there. Everything was official. All the speculation was over. Anything anyone had been gossiping about, speculating about, wondering about was all gone. Mystery was gone now. It was out there. So the Prophet ﷺ now, taking it up to the next level, the progression of the publicity of the message, took the next step. Now the Prophet ﷺ gathered the Quraysh. Now he gathered the tribe. First it was just the family, Banu Abdul Muttalib, Banu Hashim, if you will. Now he gathered the tribe. Not even all of Mecca, all of Arabia, but no, just the tribe, just Quraysh. And it said that he gathered them all together. And the Prophet of Allah sallallahu alaihi wasallam was a man of great respect. Anything he said, the Prophet sallallahu alaihi wasallam, you know the ahadith in the Shama'il that we read about the Prophet sallallahu alaihi wasallam being very quiet, being very measured with his words, not speaking unnecessarily. That was the character of the Prophet sallallahu alaihi wasallam even pre-Nubuwwah, before prophethood. So if the Prophet ﷺ is publicly gathering everyone to address everyone, everyone took it very seriously. So everyone gathers together, and the Prophet ﷺ ascends, climbs up on the mountain of Safa, and from there he addresses the Quraysh. And so the narration narrated by Ibn Abbas radiallahu anhuma, he says, لما أنزل الله وأنذر عشيرتك الأقربين أتى النبي صلى الله عليه وسلم الصفا فصعد عليه ثم نادى يا صباحه. The Prophet صلى الله عليه وسلم climbed up on the mountain of Safa and he said, يا صباحا, which was basically an emphatic address of, listen, listen, my brothers, listen to me. Family members, listen. brothers of mine, listen. And this immediately got everyone's attention. And then the Prophet ﷺ started to address each family. Ya Bani Abdul Muttalib. Ya Bani Fihr. Ya Bani Luway. In another narration, he addressed even more family members. When he said, he addressed him, Ya Ma'ashara Quraysh. Ya Ma'ashara Bani Ka'ab. Ya Ma'ashara Bani Hashim. Ya Ma'ashara Bani Abdul Muttalib. And then there are a couple of different narrations where it's very plausible the Prophet ﷺ said all of these following things. So he started off by just addressing them as Ya Bani Abdul Muttalib, Ya Bani Fihir, Ya Bani Luway, أَرَأَيْتُمْ لَوْ أَخْبَرْتُكُمْ أَنَّ خَيْلًا بِسَفْحِ هَذَا الْجَبَلْ تُرِيدُونَ أَن تُغِيرَ عَلَيْكُمْ أَصَدَّقْتُمُونِي. That he said that, what do you think? If I said that there's a cavalry, a whole army, a battalion, an entire cavalry is on the other side of this mountain that is about to come and attack you. Would you believe me? Would you believe me? I don't know how much in detail I'm going to get into this, but even from these addresses of the Prophet ﷺ, we actually even learn how to engage people when speaking to them. We even learn how to engage people when even speaking to them. Including, you know, all these modern techniques of public speaking, posing a question, encouraging interaction, letting your audience think, taking a strategic, thoughtful, contemplative pause. Look at the address of the Prophet ﷺ. He addresses them to the point where he gets their attention, gives them importance. Ya Bani Abdul Muttalib, Ya Bani Fihr, Ya Bani Luway. Ara'aytum, think about this. Have you thought, have you considered that if I said there is an army on the other side of this mountain about to come and attack you, asataqtumuni? Would you believe me? And then letting it simmer, just a little, to see what response they have. Qaluna am. Now they respond, interaction. They said, yes, O Messenger. Or rather, ya na'am ya Muhammad. Yes, O Muhammad. And then another narration goes on to say that they say to the Prophet ﷺ actually explicitly that ما جربناك كاذبا, that we have not found you to ever be a liar. We've never experienced you to be a liar. We've never had an experience of you lying to us. Why wouldn't we believe? We have no reason to doubt you. We have no reason to be skeptical of you. Then the Prophet ﷺ said, فَإِنِّي نَذِيرٌ لَكُمْ بَيْنَ يَدَيْ عَذَابٍ شَدِيدٍ. Then I am here to warn you about a very severe punishment that is coming your way. Another narration says that the Prophet of Allah ﷺ said, يَا مَعْشَرَ قُرَيْشِ أَنْقِذُوا أَنفُسَكُمْ مِنَ النَّارِ. O society of Quraysh, O community of Quraysh, save yourselves from the fire. Ya ma'ashra bani Ka'ab, anqidu anfusakum minan nar. O Banu Ka'ab, save yourselves from the fire of hell. Ya ma'ashra bani Hashim, anqidu anfusakum minan nar. Ya ma'ashra bani Abdul Muttalib, anqidu anfusakum minan nar. He's telling each of the family, save yourselves from the fire of hell. Save yourselves from the fire of hell. Save yourselves from the fire of hell. And even in that, you might say, oh man, that's kind of heavy. Save yourselves from the fire of hell. It's a very empowering message. He's saying, save yourselves. You have the ability to protect yourself. You have the ability to save yourself. It's empowering them. Take control of your situation. Take control. And the Prophet of Allah sallallahu alaihi wasallam even goes as far as saying, Ya Fatima bint Muhammad. O Fatima, the daughter of Muhammad. Anqidhi nafsaki minan nar. You save yourself from the fire. In another narration, he even addressed some of his aunts. Ya Safiya bint Abdul Muttalib. Save yourself from the fire of hell. And then he said, فَإِنِّي وَاللَّهِ لَا أَمْلِكُ لَكُمْ مِنَ اللَّهِ شَيْئًا. Because I don't control your fate. I don't control anything from Allah subhanahu wa ta'ala in regards to your fate. This is your dealing directly with Allah. أَلَا إِنَّ لَكُمْ رَحِمًا. سَأَبُلُّهَا بِبِلَالِهَا. That most definitely, all of you here, you have a relationship with me. Y'all are family to me. And I will honor our family relations to the best of my ability. سَأَبُلُّهَا بِبِلَالِهَا. It's an expression in classical Arabic, which basically means, I will take care of this regardless of what it takes. No matter how difficult it is, I will take care of this. It's an expression that means that. So he's saying, I will honor my family relation to you. I will respect you. I will love you as family members to the best of my ability. But I'm just telling you here that you got to realize what you have to do. You have to be more conscious and more aware of your situation. You have to realize what's at stake here. And even so much so that the narration of Muslim, Sahih Muslim, says that the Prophet ﷺ even said, "Saluni min mali ma shi'tum." When he says, I will honor my family relation to you, he said, "Saluni min mali ma shi'tum." Ask me for my money as much as you want. I will literally stand here right now and hand out all my money to you. Two things he establishes. Number one, I don't want anything from you. I will give you. I'm not asking. I'm here to give. I will bankrupt myself by giving to you. And subhanAllah, even this is a prophecy from the Messenger of Allah sallallahu alaihi wasallam, because he did bankrupt himself. Giving to the ummah. Giving to the people.

0: trees. Stuffed inside of it, laying on it, so much so that when he got up, his whole face is imprinted by the leather. His whole body shows the straw. So his whole body is like imprinted with the straw. And Umar radiallahu anhu sees this and starts to cry. So the Prophet ﷺ says, ask me for my money, I'll give it all to you. Number one, he says, I'm not here to ask, I'm not here to take, I'm here to give. The second thing he establishes by saying this is that there is saying something and there's actually doing it. The Prophet ﷺ didn't just talk a big game. He backed it up. He walked it. He backed it up. He stepped up. That the Prophet of Allah ﷺ didn't just preach flowery things and say, oh, you're my family members and I love you very much and I'll put you before everything else and I'll take care of you. And then all of a sudden just push him aside and forget about him. No, the Prophet ﷺ said, literally everything I have is here at your disposal. Anyone who needs anything, let me know. I'll take care of you. I'll do whatever I can. So please understand that when I stand in front of you here today, I do this with love. I do this out of compassion. I do this out of concern. My heart bleeds for you. And this was the emotional address of the Prophet ﷺ. Now, I want you to take something into consideration. Imagine the amount of courage that it took the Prophet ﷺ to do this. To gather all of the families of Quraysh together, to stand in front of them, to take all of his social, family, political capital that he had. He cashed in all of his chips, everything that he had. He put it all on the table and backed up his message. He basically put it all there, invested everything in, went all in, and said, just please take this message from me. Imagine what an emotional moment it was. Imagine how difficult it was for the Prophet ﷺ to just put himself out there like that and pour his heart out in front of everyone. Think about how exhausting it would be emotionally, psychologically. How difficult that moment would be. And how you would be hanging on every second as to what is the response here. And once again, Abu Lahab speaks up. And Abu Lahab says to the Prophet ﷺ, تَبَّنْ لَكَ سَائِرَ الْيَوْمِ تَبَّنْ لَكَ سَائِرَ الْيَوْمِ تَبَّنْ لَكَ, may you be damned. May you be doomed. May you be doomed. May you be damned. May you be wretched. May you be ruined. It's basically cursing someone. It's to curse someone out. He cursed him out. سَائِرَ الْيَوْمِ all throughout the days. Meaning, may you be ruined for the rest of your life. أَمَا دَعَوْتَنَا إِلَّا لِهَذَا أَمَا جَمَعْتَنَا إِلَّا لِهَذَا. Did you not call us here together except for this nonsense, this garbage? Did you not gather us here together for any other reason aside from this garbage? This is how we address the Prophet ﷺ. And literally, as soon as he said this to the Prophet ﷺ and turned around and walked away, everyone dispersed. Everyone walked away from there. With the Prophet ﷺ still standing there. Imagine how difficult that moment was. Imagine how painful it was. Imagine how heavy it was. How difficult it was for him to deal with that situation. This was the first public address of the Prophet ﷺ. First and foremost, as we talked about, to his family. And then overall to Quraysh in general. To the other families of Quraysh as well.
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11: The following programme is a seerah by Abdul Nasir Jangda.
12: Bismillah, walhamdulillah, wa salatu wa salamu ala rasulillah, wa ala alihi wa sahbihi ajma'in. Inshallah, continuing with our sessions on the life of the Prophet sallallahu alayhi wa sallam, a seerah to Nabawiyyah, the prophetic biography. In the previous session, or rather in the previous few sessions, we've been talking about the initial stages of prophethood, the beginning of the preaching of the revelation. And we specifically in the previous session addressed the issue of when the da'wah, the message, went from its first to its second stage. That it went from just prophethood, an-nubuwa, the Prophet just coming to terms and internalizing basically what was being sent down to him and the instruction that was being given to him, to where he switched over to actually now preaching the message at a more public level. And we specifically talked about when the Prophet ﷺ got the leaders of his family members together and delivered the message to them and told them exactly who he was and why he was doing what he was doing. And we talked about the response as well. We talked about how Abu Lahab disrupted the situation, broke up the party, and kept causing problem day after day after day after day. We finally then moved on to talking about, and some books of Seerah do state it in the opposite order. Some of them say that the public address on the Mount of Safa was first, and then the private dinner with the family members was second. That the private dinner with the family members was done to basically quell any concerns that they may have. to kind of have a one-on-one, some FaceTime. While some books of the Seerah say, no, it was actually the gathering with the family members was first. To first break the news to them so that they wouldn't be caught off guard. This wouldn't be out of the blue to them. And then the Prophet ﷺ took it to a more public arena where he stood at the mountain of Safa and he proclaimed this message to basically all of Quraysh, the extended family, which would be the other tribes and other families in Quraysh. Now that the Prophet ﷺ proclaimed this message publicly in the private family gathering and in the public address from the mountain of Safa, Abu Lahab at both places disrupted the party. He basically dispersed everyone. He came back at the Prophet ﷺ and attacked the character of the Prophet ﷺ. He called him a liar, called him crazy. He reprimanded him publicly and everybody dispersed from there. What's very interesting is that while many people did not speak up in support of the Prophet ﷺ, in the public gathering, it was Ali radiallahu anhu. And one other narration tells us that it was Abu Talib, which we'll talk about a little bit later today. In the public gathering, nobody really spoke up in defense of the Prophet ﷺ, but at the same time, nobody else spoke up against him either. Which tells you a little bit about that they were hesitant to attack the Prophet ﷺ because this was somebody that they really had no grounds to attack. There was no dirt that they had on him. There was nothing to really attack about him. This was a man of the highest caliber, the highest character, the greatest nobility, total honesty, truth, trustworthiness. What was there to say about him? They really couldn't say anything about him. Abu Lahab was very irrational, which we'll talk about some of the irrationality of Abu Lahab in today's session. But Abu Lahab was irrational. Nobody else spoke up in defense, but nobody else attacked the Prophet ﷺ either. Not everybody else shook their head and said, yeah, absolutely, Abu Lahab, you're right. He's out of his mind. Nobody said that. Everyone just quietly walked away from there. And even that has been explained. Why was that? It's very simple and easy to understand. Because what the Prophet ﷺ was presenting to them was a complete shift in ideology, in theology, in lifestyle, in morals, in ethics, in character. The Prophet ﷺ, this speaks about the nobility, the sincerity, and the integrity of the Prophet ﷺ. You know, a lot of times, and there definitely is a fine line here, I don't want to give anyone the wrong idea, but this fine line can be better delineated by people of knowledge and wisdom and experience, leadership. But at the same time, I will say one thing, that a lot of times when we realize that there's an issue in society and we want to go about and addressing this issue in society, we oftentimes have this discussion, this dialogue about how to address it. Do we tackle the issue head on? Do we say, look, this is a problem and we cannot tolerate this any longer, we got to fix this? But then from the other side, we also have the angle of, oh, but we have to have hikmah, we have to have wisdom, we have to be very wise, we have to be intelligent in how we're approaching this. And that is definitely true. Udu'u ila sabili rabbika bil hikmati wal maw'idati al hasanati. We do have to be wise. We do have to be intelligent. But at the same time, we also have to understand that we can fall prey to another extreme. While we don't want to be harsh and we don't want to reprimand people for the sake of reprimanding people, we have to be careful not to fall prey to the other extreme. And the other extreme is where we basically do not stand on any type of moral grounding. We have no moral grounding. We have nothing that we stand for. We have nothing that we are based on. We become so wishy-washy. We become so watered down about what we're doing and what we're saying and what we're trying to achieve and accomplish. We don't even remember what we set out for to begin with. These are definitely two extremes. The Prophet ﷺ is the ultimate balance in this regard. Shaykh Abul Hasan Ali Nadwi, rahimahullahu ta'ala, in his analysis of the seerah, has actually in detail laid this issue out. And he's talked about this. And he speaks about how the Prophet ﷺ is the ultimate role model for anyone who aspires to community leadership, for anyone who aspires to influence humanity in a positive way, wants to make a positive change in the world, wants to be an agent of change in the world that they live in, that the Prophet ﷺ is the ultimate role model. Because the Prophet ﷺ was very wise, he was very balanced, he was very kind, he was very generous and very considerate of people. But at the same time, the Prophet ﷺ stood for what he exactly believed in. The Prophet ﷺ stood for what he believed in. And his convictions were unshakable. And he did stand for something. And that was without a shred of a doubt. So the Prophet ﷺ at the same time is not watering down his message. He's telling them exactly the crux of the matter. Believe in one God, and there is a life of the hereafter. And I am the messenger of God. I've been sent to warn you. And if you do not listen to this, you do not heed this message, you bring upon yourself suffering in this world and the next. وَقَدْ جِئْتُكُمْ بِخَيْرِ الدُّنْيَا وَالْآخِرَةِ And I have come to you with all that which is good of the good of this world and the good of the life of the hereafter. So listen to what I'm saying. فَاسْمَعُوا Listen to what I'm saying. In fact, we're going to talk about some of the narrations. But now that the message was public, when the Prophet ﷺ would even go to the public places, he would go to the town square, he would go to the marketplaces, and he would want to try to talk to people about the message. You know, the line that the Prophet ﷺ would open with, he would say, Ya ayyuhan nas, O people, قولوا لا إله إلا الله. Say لا إله إلا الله. Say there is no one worthy of worship but God, but Allah alone. تفلحوا. And you will find success. Look at the power with which he would even open his address. So the Prophet ﷺ is a beautiful, excellent, amazing, a perfect role model on exactly how to influence change in a society. And because of the directness and the honesty and the integrity of the Prophet ﷺ delivering the message, it was something that was initially a little difficult for people to swallow. It was a little difficult for them to deal with. And so everyone dispersed from there. While they did not speak up in defense of him, but because of the character of the Prophet ﷺ, they also couldn't say anything bad about him. Now that this was basically what had happened, what occurred after this point on? What started happening after this was, now that the news was out in the open, there was really no secrets. The Prophet ﷺ started preaching, started teaching, started talking about his message. And similarly, people who opposed him, first and foremost, beginning with his own uncle, Abu Lahab, he also began to openly oppose him and criticize him and slander him and insult him and vilify him and demonize him in the eyes of the people. And there are multiple narrations which talk about this, that the Prophet of Allah sallallahu alaihi wasallam, it talks about his convictions in preaching the message. It said, استمر يدعو إلى الله تعالى ليلا ونهارا وسرا وجهارا That he consistently kept calling people to Allah night and day, quietly and publicly. لا يصرفه عن ذلك صارف ولا يرده عنه راد No one could turn him away from it and no one could stop him from doing it. لا يصده عنه صاد No one could prevent him from following through with his message. يَتَّبِعُ النَّاسَ فِي أَنْدِيَتِهِمْ وَمَجَمِعِهِمْ وَمَحَافِلِهِمْ He would go and he would meet with people in their public gathering places, in their business and marketplaces, in their private gatherings. He would go and he would meet with people and talk to people. وَفِي الْمَوَاسِمِ In the big, like what we consider like fairs. You know, we have like the State Fair of Texas, or you have a carnival or something like that. So when these special carnivals or fairs would occur, the Prophet ﷺ would go and there he would speak to people. وَمَوَاقِفِ الْحَجِّ And he would go at the season of Hajj, when all of Arabia would gather together for festivities, for congregating, business dealings, display of arts and crafts and poetry. The Prophet ﷺ would go there and talk to people. يَدْعُوا مَنْ لَقِيَهُ He would call the people that he would meet. مِنْ حُرٍّ وَعَبْدٍ Free people and slaves. وَضَعِيفٍ وَقَوِيٍ Weak people and powerful people. وَغَنِيٍ وَفَقِيرٍ Rich people and poor people. جَمِيعُ الْخَلْقِ فِي ذَلِكَ عِنْدَهُ شَرَعٌ سَوَاءٌ All of the creation of God was somebody that he turned his attention to. He did not give anyone priority over another. He didn't neglect any particular demographic in society. All of humanity was an arena for the Prophet ﷺ to present his message. وَتَسَلَّطَ عَلَيْهِ وَعَلَى مَنِ اتَّبَعَهُ مِنْ أَحَادِ النَّاسِ مِنْ دُعَفَائِهِمْ الْأَشِدَّاءِ الْأَقْوِيَاءِ مِنْ مُشْرِكِي قُرَيْشِ بِالْأَذِيَّةِ الْقَوْلِيَّةِ وَالْفِعْلِيَّةِ And basically, very powerful, wealthy people from the leaders of Quraysh who were insistent upon their shirk, their worship of idols. They opposed the Prophet ﷺ, and they basically began to oppress anyone who would dare to follow the Prophet ﷺ, particularly the weaker people who would follow the Prophet ﷺ. وَكَانَ مِنْ أَشَدِّ النَّاسِ عَلَيْهِ عَمُّهُ أَبُو لَهَبٍ. And the most severe in opposition against the Prophet ﷺ and his followers was his own uncle Abu Lahab. اسمه عبد العزة بن عبد المطلب. His name, his actual legal name was عبد العزة. عزة was one of the idols of the Quraysh that they used to worship. So his actual name, his given name was عبد العزة. He was the son of عبد المطلب, a direct uncle of the Prophet ﷺ, his father's older brother. He was called Abu Lahab. And it's mentioned here in the narration, but basically he was called Abu Lahab because of his complexion. He was very light in complexion, but he was said to have very, like his cheeks were very red. That was his complexion. And he was also a very intense individual. When he would speak, he would become very intense. And his face would become very red. And so Lahab is literally what is called a burning amber, a red burning coal. And so he was called Abu Lahab because his face would look like it had like a fire inside of it. And he was very wealthy. And he was very rich. And he was very powerful and influential. He had focused most of his energies. He was considered a leader of Quraysh at some level, but he was not a civil leader like Abu Talib was. He was not a civil leader. He wasn't very active in the service of his community like Abu Talib was. Abu Lahab was more of a business leader. He committed the majority of his energy to succeeding in business, in the business arena. So he was a leader economically of Quraysh. And that's how he was leveraging his power and his influence. And his wife was known as Ummu Jamil. Her name was Arwa bint Harb bin Umayya. Ukhtu Abi Sufyan. She was a sister of Abu Sufyan. So you can see they were a bit of a power couple. Abu Lahab, powerful businessman. Head of, you know, the businessman's, you know, club or affiliation or alliance in Quraysh, in Mecca. His wife is the sister of Abu Sufyan, the daughter of Harb bin Umayyah. So she's also a very powerful woman. I talked about this in the very early sessions of the Seerah, where I gave a layout of what Meccan society, Arab society was like. And I talked about how women, generally speaking, did not have rights. Women were not treated very properly at that time. But this was not a general rule. There was an exception to this. Women who were of very high lineage, women who were from the families of the leaders, like the daughters and the wives and the sisters of the leaders of Quraysh, they did enjoy a very elite status. They did enjoy an elite status in Mecca and Quraysh. And they were actually somewhat influential. They had the ear of their husbands and their brothers and their sons, and their fathers, and they were able to influence policy. And so the wife of Abu Lahab was no different. She was a very influential woman. She's a wife of Abu Lahab, one of the wealthiest women, the wife of one of the wealthiest men in Mecca. She's a sister of Abu Sufyan, who is a political leader of Quraysh and of Mecca, and therefore of Arabia. All eyes are on him. Her father was also a very influential man. So you can now imagine the level of influence this woman has. And so both of these individuals, this couple, Abu Lahab and his wife, Ummu Jamil or Arwa bint Harb, they basically made it their life mission to oppose the Prophet ﷺ. And Abu Lahab started deriding, started publicly degrading, started publicly insulting and slandering, trying to humiliate the Prophet ﷺ. Arwa, this woman, the wife of Abu Lahab, took it upon herself to make his life difficult. She would throw her trash. It's actually said that Abu Lahab was the neighbor of the Prophet ﷺ. He lived next door to him. She would go and she would throw trash on the doorstep of the Prophet ﷺ. When she would see him in public, she would pick up dirt and she would throw it on the clothes of the Prophet ﷺ to make his clothes appear dirty so that people would look down on him. And she started making the life of the Prophet ﷺ very, very difficult. And she started talking bad about the Prophet ﷺ. And this is basically what they committed their life to. They started opposing the Prophet ﷺ. There are interesting narrations in which Imam Ahmad bin Hanbal, rahimahullah ta'ala, mentions in a narration in his Musnad that A man reports that, then this is before this man accepted Islam, Rabi'ah ibn Ibad, he reports, and this is before he was Muslim, later on he accepted Islam, رَأَيْتُ رَسُولَ اللَّهِ صَلَّى اللَّهُ عَلَيْهِ وَسَلَّمَ فِي الْجَاهِلِيَّةِ. I remember seeing the Prophet ﷺ before I accepted Islam, in the days of my jahiliyyah, before I accepted Islam. فِي سُوقِ ذِي الْمَجَازِ. 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The Prophet ﷺ would go outside of Makkah to these marketplaces, because in Makkah the Quraysh would not let him preach. The Quraysh would basically try to harm his followers and anyone who would stop and listen to him. So again, trying to protect the people from harm, the Prophet ﷺ would actually go to these outer-lying marketplaces outside of Mecca. And there he would go and he would preach to the people. And he says, I remember seeing him say to the people, Ya ayyuhan nas, O people, say La ilaha illallah, say there is no one worthy of worship but God alone. And tuflihu, you will find success in this life and the next. Wan nasu mujtami'un. And the people started to gather up around him to listen to him. وَوَرَاءَهُ رَجُلٌ وَضِيءُ الْوَجْهِ. And behind him would approach a man. And this man had a very bright, open face. Had a very fair complexion. أَحْوَلُ ذُو غَدِيرَتَيْنِ. And this man had very bright cheeks. Again, from the description, you can realize who he's talking about. يَقُولُ إِنَّهُ صَابِئٌ كَاذِبٌ. And he would run up behind the Prophet ﷺ and he would say, this man has abandoned the religion of his forefathers. And this man is a liar. He would run up screaming this behind the Prophet ﷺ. يَتْبَعُهُ حَيْثُ ذَهَبُ. He would follow the Prophet ﷺ no matter wherever he went. فَسَأَلْتُ عَنْهُ فَقَالُوا. I asked, who is this? What's going on here? Like I wasn't even, you know, I heard the message of the Prophet ﷺ, but the behavior of the man was even more bizarre. The elder gentleman's behavior was even more bizarre than what this man was saying. So I asked, who's this old man? Why does he act this way? هَذَا عَمُّهُ أَبُو لَهَبٍ. And they said, this is his uncle Abu Lahab. There are multiple narrations. Another narration that is mentioned by Imam al-Bayhaqi, rahimahullahu ta'ala, he from Rabi'ah al-Daili, he says, رَأَيْتُ رَسُولَ اللَّهِ صَلَى اللَّهُ عَلَيْهِ وَسَلَّمَ بِذِي الْمَجَازِ يَتَّبِعُ النَّاسَ فِي مَنَازِلِهِمْ يَدْعُوهُمْ إِلَى اللَّهِ. 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Do not let this man deceive you. Do not let this man deter you and deceive you and remove you from the religion of your forefathers. From your religion, the religion of your forefathers. قُلْتُ مَنْ هَذَا. I said, who is this old man acting crazy? هَذَا أَبُو لَهَبْ. They told me that this is Abu Lahab. There's yet another narration, and he says, the Prophet ﷺ is saying, قُولُوا لَا إِلَهَ إِلَّا اللَّهُ تُفْلِحُوا وَإِذَا رَجُلٌ خَلْفَهُ يَشْفِي عَلَيْهِ التُّرَابِ. 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And one narration says that this is Abu Jahl. Another narration says that no, this is Abu Lahab. وَإِذَا هُوَ يَقُولُ يَا أَيُّهَا النَّاسُ لَا يَغُرُّكُمْ هَذَا عَنْ دِينِكُمْ. 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He wants to remove you from the worship of اللات والعزة, the idols that you worship. And so we see, and there are other narrations as well, that talk about Abu Lahab literally following the Prophet ﷺ around throughout the marketplace, carrying a sack of like stones, pebbles. And as he was walking to distract the Prophet ﷺ, because the Prophet ﷺ would begin to engage in intelligent, enlightening conversation with an individual, he would stop and begin telling them, explaining the Quran to them, that Abu Lahab would take these pebbles and start to throw them at the back of the head of the Prophet ﷺ. And you can imagine how disturbing and distracting and how frustrating that would be. And he would start to scream and interrupt the Prophet ﷺ's conversation with people, say, don't listen to him. I know him. He's my nephew. هذا ابن أخي. هذا ابن أخي. أنا عمه. This is the son of my brother. I am his uncle. I know him better than you do. وهو مجنون كاذب ساحر. He is crazy. He is a liar. He is a magician.
13: Don't listen to him. And he would literally follow the Prophet ﷺ doing this all day long. All day long, distracting people. And he had become such a circus act that people were actually distracted by him. And people would become more curious, who's this crazy man? Who's this crazy old guy running around acting like a lunatic? He had become such a circus act. And he kept going with this. He was so persistent with this. Wherever he would go, in the private family gathering I told you about, he disrupted the gathering. In the public gathering, he's the one who disrupted the gathering near the mountain of Safa. And even when the Prophet ﷺ is going around having personal conversations with people, he's the one that's disrupting these conversations. And he becomes so disruptive of a force. And his wife is also continuing to escalate her opposition to the Prophet ﷺ. She comes every single day, throws trash on the doorstep of the Prophet ﷺ, throws trash on the Prophet ﷺ, and this couple had made it the mission and objective of their lives to do this. Now there's two different sequences in the narration here. I'll give you the more popularly mentioned sequence, which is mentioned in more well-known books of Sirah, and then I'll tell you the other sequence. The first sequence is that the Prophet ﷺ literally went about his business. He kept doing what he had to do. And he just kept ignoring them. As you should. And Allah subhanahu wa ta'ala revealed a surah in the Quran. A surah that we know as Suratul Lahab. Tabbat yada Abi Lahabin wa tab. That may Abu Lahab be ruined. That Abu Lahab is cursed. Abu Lahab is ruined. He's destroyed. Ma aghna anhu maluhu wa ma kasab. That what his wealth and what he earns will not help him in the least bit. سَيَصْلَى نَارًا ذَاتَ لَهَبٍ. And he prides himself on different things. He prides himself on his wealth. He prides himself on his economic influence on the marketplace in Mecca. That's why Allah talked about his wealth. And وَمَا كَسَبٍ. That's why Allah talked about his ability to earn a living. His ability to do business. Because he was throwing his weight around. Like, you don't want to oppose Muhammad? You want to believe in Muhammad? Well, you ain't going to be able to do business with me no more. You sure you want to do that? You sure you want to make an enemy who is the most powerful businessman in Mecca? Who is the greatest influence in the public marketplace of Mecca? You sure you want to do this? So that's why Allah said, مَا أَغْنَى عَنْهُ مَالُهُ. Not just his wealth, because he thought he was rich and powerful. And secondly, that's why Allah talked about his ability to be able to earn. Because he was throwing that weight around. سَيَصْلَى نَارًا ذَاتَ لَهَبٍ. And then he also prided himself on his looks. Everyone talked about his looks. Abu Lahab, fiery man. The man with fire inside of his cheeks and his face. So Allah said he will be burned inside of a fire that will have these burning embers. Oh, he'll be burned. سَيَصْلَى نَارًا ذَاتَ لَهَبٍ. وَامْرَأَتُهُ. Oh, and we haven't forgotten about his wife. Throws trash on the beloved of Allah sallallahu alayhi wa sallam. حَمَّالَةَ الْحَطَبِ. Today she carries the trash from her home to the house of the Prophet ﷺ. On the day of judgment and in life of the hereafter, she will carry the firewood. She will carry the stones that will continue to burn the flames in the fire of hell. Like the Quran talks about this. قُودُهَا النَّاسِ وَالْحِجَارَةِ. People and stones will be the fuel of the fire of hell. She will carry those people, and she will carry those stones on her neck, on her back, to continue burning the fuel, to continue to provide the fuel for the fire of hell. فِي جِدِهَا حَبَلٌ مِّن مَسَدٍ. And around her neck will be a rope and a shackle, like chains, like a prisoner would be chained with the shackle, with the chain going from, almost like a leash. She will have one like that made out of fire around her neck. Allah subhanahu wa ta'ala came to the defense of the Prophet sallallahu alayhi wa sallam. Allah subhanahu wa ta'ala reprimanded these people. Allah subhanahu wa ta'ala put those people in check. Now this is why I was saying this is one sequence.
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0: identify that while surface self-care might be some of the channels that we could use to go and, you know, go get yourself a face mask and sit down and have that and do that, there's fundamental self-care that needs to happen.
1: Yeah.
0: And, you know, and that's micromanaging our behavior and our attitude and our mindset. Now, in your opinion, and I'm going to keep this one brief because I can't believe we're coming to a break already. We're coming to a break already, but how does societal conditioning teach women to measure self-worth? So, you know, we
1: don't have enough time for that one.
0: Yeah, I mean, that's a whole show in itself. But, you know, just touching on that, you know, how what's the measure that, you know, for women, you know, and things that this is like, you know, productivity and taking care of themselves. They're the two major things, isn't it? If a woman gets up in the morning and the house is spotless, dinner's done and she's gone to work and come back, you know, it's that kind of measure, productivity, how much she can get done and then how much she's taking care of herself externally, looking the part. Dressing the part, being the part, but inside it doesn't really matter what's going on.
1: But then that's what's going to cause the trip up, isn't it? That's what's going to cause the burnout, right? I didn't actually write it down, but there was a hadith, and I don't want to misquote it, but it was something along the lines of you're riding your own horse, or it's something to do with you riding your own beast. Okay. And again, please forgive me because I haven't quoted that right. But what it basically meant was what Allah is trying to tell us is that if you are not in a place yourself of wholeness, fulfillment, you're no good. You're no good for your purpose. And I think we need to focus on what our purpose is. And our purpose is to worship Allah. That's what we're here for. And Allah has very, very clearly told us that if you do not have this internal self-care and self-love in place, you're not going to be able to worship me properly. So I think we need to cut down the layers and come back to,
0: and make the sandwich smaller.
1: Yeah, absolutely. just have a cheese slice
0: for now. So, Nazmin, believe it or not, we've got about 30 seconds before the break enters. So okay. We're now heading over to a short commercial break, listeners. I hope you've enjoyed the show so far. We've sort of unraveled the mystery around self-care and the myths around self-care and what it is. Stay tuned to hear more about how we can implement this self-care into our lives practically, because that's ultimately what we need to do. So do stay tuned in for that. And again, any messages or comments that you have around here, please do ping me. But for now, go refill your brew and join us after a break. Assalamu alaikum.
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5: Good morning and assalamu alaikum. Welcome back to Mother's Planet. It's Friday, 11th of September, and the time has now just gone 10:30. I am your host, Neelam, and joining me today is my guest, Nazmin. Assalamu alaikum.
6: Alaikum assalam.
5: Now, listeners, I've had a lovely text come through from a lovely sister. Salam to all our beautiful sisters. Just wanted to give you a shout out. I'm listening for the first time to your program, and things are absolutely lovely to hear. For me to gain knowledge, and she's gaining knowledge from this as well. Thank you so much for that text message, and it's so lovely to hear from you as well. And yeah, the show today is all about prioritizing self-care, something we don't do. And you know, I'm guilty of it. There's things that, you know, I know I could be doing more of and I'm not doing. And you know, and this is why we're here, we're having this discussion this morning around this, you know, of how we can do it. Now, earlier in the show, Nazmin and I were discussing and unveiling the concept around self-care and the misconceptions around it, and what actual self-care is. Now, I guess you know, we talked about guilt. A huge part of us feels guilty, you know. And I have to share something here. The other day, I'm not very good with having breakfast. I'm terrible at having breakfast. And my husband, you know, has given me a list of things and saying, you know, have these things for breakfast, but you need to eat breakfast.
6: So
5: eggs is most of the breakfast. Okay. But he said eggs, and he said you need to prioritize protein. So just whatever you can do, prioritize your protein, especially in your breakfast meal.
6: He's a keeper, Neelam.
5: I know, alhamdulillah. I have to give him a shout out because he does, you know, he does help me out lots. And you know, and he said, if you eat breakfast, you might not be such a monster. So hunger might get me there. So I was like, okay, let's give this a go. So I made myself an omelette, and I put cottage cheese inside the omelette. And I was so impressed with this. I thought, wow, this looks so good. And I sat down, and I'm on my own at home, and I'm eating this, and I thought, wow, this tastes so nice, to the point that I wanted to wrap it up and keep it, and thought when the kids come back they can all try a little bit.
6: Okay.
5: And I thought, this is what we do,
6: right?
5: This is what we do. I'm enjoying something and I'm feeling guilty that I'm enjoying something.
6: Okay. Yeah.
5: and I can't eat breakfast and actually enjoy this new recipe that I've made because I want to share it with everyone and I want everyone to have a piece of it and I can't enjoy it. And that's when I had my epiphany moment and I thought, wow, you know, this is what we do. And I did for the listeners, I did finish it all. I ate it all. I didn't save anything. I did tell the kids all about it. I said I ate something that was so nice today. And that was it. And and I, you know, I took pictures of it, shared the pictures, but you know, I'm happy to replicate it again if I need to. And if they want to try it, I'm happy to do it. But at that moment, I felt like I prioritized my self-care there. And that was my moment of prioritizing self-care where I thought, I'm going to eat this and I'm not going to feel guilty about it. And, you know, alhamdulillah, I really enjoyed it. So that's my my go-to brunch, I would say, because it was quite filling. I had that for breakfast and in the middle of the day, really. But yeah, I'll have to share that recipe now. I'm sure lots of listeners are thinking, I want to know what this, especially with cottage cheese. And I'm not a big fan of cottage cheese, but actually it's really nice.
6: I wouldn't have thought cottage cheese in egg, but it does sound really nice.
5: Yeah, yeah. It's a good combination. So yeah, I have that. So that's me prioritizing self-care. Good. Now we need to have more of that. We need to try and get over the guilt and we need to, you know, have this. So you touched on it earlier when you said we find saying no sounds simple. So, you know, we are going to be, you know, for the sake of Allah, we're going to do this. So we find it very hard to say no. But it feels terrifying and chronic for a person that's a people pleaser to say no.
6: Absolutely.
5: And so, you know, what script or wording would you recommend or say to a woman to politely say no without over explaining or feeling apologetic? Because we do. I'm really sorry, I can't do it. You know, and then you feel like you need to give a justification. How can you just say no?
6: Now you're putting me on the spot, aren't you?
5: It's a difficult one because can you just say no? But I mean, I think men don't have that problem, but they can say no and, you know, and move on. They don't feel like they need to explain. Like I will always say to my husband, why can't you do that? Can you just explain to me? And he's like, I can't sacrifice the time or think about that. I was like, yeah, that makes sense. I understand it. But it's your way of saying no has made me realize that actually that's what we need to enforce in our own lives. Mm. We need to say right now, it's not the time. I don't, in my day-to-day activities and lists, I can't add on something else. Mm. And so I think it's that conversation we need to have with ourselves at that point that, can I really do this?
6: Yeah. I think each situation would create a different conversation. I guess there's not really one, you know, one explanation you could give. I guess it would depend on each person, wouldn't it?
5: Yeah. But do we need to give an explanation?
6: No, I don't think we do. I think we're so wired in that way.
5: Yeah.
6: Men are not wired like that.
5: No. You know?
6: They're black and white to a certain extent, where if they have something to do, they just go and do it.
5: Yeah.
6: And I guess it could be kind of prioritizing as well, right? It's what you prioritize in your life and what you think is important. But it's such a difficult one. I think that's a difficult one. I think there's not one sentence that will fit every situation. I think you have to definitely tailor it to your own situation. But I think knowing when to say no is so important. How we say it would depend. It depends on the person in front of you, right? Yeah. It depends on who's asking, how they perceive you, how they react, et cetera, who it is. Is it an older? Is it a younger?
5: That's another hurdle, isn't it?
6: Absolutely.
5: Because you think, you know, oh, this is an older person, out of respect, I'll just do it. But it's, again, I think there isn't a solution to it, but I think it's the having that conversation with yourself. And I think we don't, sometimes it's impulse answers we give, like on the spot, we would just say, yes, I'll do it. Yeah. Oh, I'll do it. I'll take you there. Or I'll add that onto my list. I don't worry. I've got it. I think instead of being impulsive about those situations, we need to have a little conversation with ourselves and just maybe say, can I just take five and just think about this? Pretend you're looking through your diary, but actually asking yourself those questions. Can I actually do this?
6: That's slowing down then, isn't it?
5: It's slowing down, doesn't it? And it's being mindful.
6: Mindful, and present.
5: Not because sometimes I've got myself into situations where I've said yes or, you know, I can do it. And then I've gone back home. I think, oh God, you know what? I don't know
6: how am I going to do this?
5: And now I've said, yes, I can't go against my word. So I'm really sorry. I can't come to your assembly or I can't do. And I've had to give up something that really I should have gone to because I put myself in a sticky situation.
6: Yeah. But I think then what we need to do is learn how to be able to go back to that situation and come out of it and not be afraid of it. I think that would be quite a powerful way to kind of refocus our mindset, you know, as such. So for example, you, like you said, what was the example that you gave about going to an assembly or something and putting yourself, I think being able to have the confidence to go back to that situation and say, I'm really sorry. I know I said I would come. But something's come up. I'm really, really sorry. I can't make it. And just being content with saying that, not having to give any more than that, not having to give an explanation as to why you can't go, why you can't attend, what the reason was. I think over-explaining, over everything is a huge problem with us. Sorry.
5: Just bring the mic a bit closer.
6: I think that's a big problem with us. And I think we need to learn to be a bit more firm, firm in ourselves, confident in ourselves, and know that we're not lesser of a person by saying no. It doesn't make us less of a human or less of a mother or less of a sister or less of a friend or less of a Muslim if we put ourselves first. I think also we need to educate ourselves on knowing what the difference between being selfish and mindful is. They are two different entities. They're totally two different worlds in themselves. And I think once we differentiate between the two, we will become a lot more confident in the answers that we give.
5: And that's so true there. And, you know, and I think being present and knowing, actually, I'm about to say something here. Should I say this? You know, and I think it's just having those conversations with ourselves. And, you know, you're not mad, ladies. It's normal. We like, you know, I talk to myself all the time.
6: Absolutely. We all do, all day long.
5: And I've actually come across other women that are doing it when I'm supermarket shopping. And I'm like, oh, you do it as well. So, you know, we have a conversation about that.
6: It's actually a sign of intelligence. Talking to yourself is a sign of intelligence.
5: It used to be a sign of madness.
6: Well, they say that it's a sign of madness, but it's actually a sign of intelligence because you, when if we just very, very quickly touching upon it, I won't go into too much, but having your mindfulness and your psychological reset and being strong in yourself, you have to self-talk. Coaching and counseling and NLP and psychology will all teach you the only way to control your brain is to self-think and self-talk. So whoever the person was that told you that the first sign of madness is talking to yourself, they've got paid a lot of money to bring that out because they know that once the human mind realizes that talking to yourself is so effective, you've got a whole population of effective people.
5: There you go.
6: That's food for thought.
5: Yeah, that's something to think about.
6: We're going to have all the women walking around.
5: Everyone's going to have all these. It's going to be like,
6: what am I doing today? What am I making today? I'm going to make this. I'm going to get this. I'm going to.
5: I can't remember that film. There's a film where he can hear what women are thinking. So he goes into and he can hear all these conversations happening. I can't remember.
6: I know what you're talking about. It's not coming to me, but I know what you're talking about. It's a comedy, right?
5: Yeah, it's a comedy. Yeah, because he and I was just like, oh my goodness, what women want. There we go. Thank you so much. Yes, that's the film. That's the film that I'm thinking. But yeah, it'll be like that. It will be like walking into a supermarket and hearing everything that women are talking about. There's this traditional idea that women have always formed tight-knit communities to support and lift each other up. Do you feel that that sense of female society and solidarity has faded away over in modern life, or has it just changed its shape?
6: I think a bit of both.
5: Okay.
6: I think it's faded away slightly, mm-hmm. and I think it's changed its shape as well. I'm sorry, I don't know if that's giving you the answer that you need. I do apologize.
5: No, yeah.
6: But it's never black and white. It's such a complex situation. It's such a complex subject to be talking about, you know, mental health and self-care and stuff like that. I think a bit of both. I think we are definitely moving more towards a... remember we talked about selfish and we talked about self-care. We're moving more towards a selfish society.
5: Mm-hmm.
6: But I think that is only because of, again, you know, you touched upon it in the beginning, social media and, you know, everything else that's out there. You know, you're being trained to be a certain way. You're being, you know, FOMO and YOLO and all these words that are coming out. And I think, again, we need to be careful how we are taking this information in and how we are perceiving it and then how we are giving it back out to the world.
5: Mm-hmm.
6: So you could have two people who have the exact same, there could be a person in front of them that is in need of help.
5: Mm-hmm.
6: This person will say, oh, it's not my problem. Mm-hmm. I don't have any time for it. I've got so much going on in my own life.
5: Mm-hmm.
6: And they'll walk away. And then you'll have another person that will be like, oh, I want to help you. Like, how can I help you? I don't know how to help you, et cetera, et cetera. So I think we, again, need awareness and educating on both of these areas. Something someone said to me, I don't know if she's listening. I hope she is listening because she will know who she is. Something someone said to me is the Ummah is failing us. Okay. And I know this is taking it away from the subject. I do apologize. But one thing she said to me was if we had a community that after every Jummah made it a point to talk about mental health, self-care, community support, how to raise children, how to help teenagers that are in you know, that are going through certain problems, how to help with suicide rates, how to help with divorce rates, separations, et cetera, et cetera, et cetera, how to help a woman that is burning out, how to create a society, a community. You know, they don't say that it takes a village to raise a child for no reason. You know, there's so much wisdom behind this eating. You don't just get people that roll out of bed and say, oh, yeah, I'm going to make this quote today and I'm going to put it out as a meme onto Google Images so people can screenshot it and upload it onto WhatsApp. Yeah. They come from somewhere. There's a reason for them. And she said to me that if we got together and we took the importance of our community, and every Friday we touched upon each subject, we would be more wholesome. We would have less issues and we would have more solutions to problems.
5: Mm.
6: Now, I think and look, it's brilliant that we fundraise. It's brilliant that we're raising money for charity. It's brilliant that we're helping third world countries. I'm not taking away from that. It's amazing. Keep doing it. It's brilliant. But charity starts at home.
5: Mm.
6: Help starts at home. So we need to be looking and focusing more within our community to see what the problems are, what is going on, and we need to come together because that is what our purpose is.
5: Mm.
6: We were not put on this earth to be born alone, come through life alone, and then die alone and go into our graves. That is not our purpose.
5: Mm.
6: You know, our purpose is to help each other. And that's where we burn out. And that's where you're having the suicide rate at the moment is sky high, Muslim and non-Muslim. Mm. And it's really, really sad because
5: I think you've touched on some really important points there. Yes, we've come to this earth to serve others and then, you know, then we leave alone. But there is that saying, you come alone and you go alone. And I think what we need to re-engage, you know, this whole women used to lift each other and that's not happening now. I think now women are competing with each other or feel insecure by other women when they see someone's doing well, that it sort of unnerves them. It makes them feel like, this isn't, my life's not like that. Why is my life not? And I think we're getting into that stage rather than thinking, how did they get there? How can I get there? Or do I need to get there? And I think we have to try and remember that everyone is doing what they can for themselves.
6: Yeah.
5: And they're getting through their journey. They're raising their children in the way they see fit.
6: Yeah.
5: And your home, your childhood, your growing up with your children, your raising your children is yours. Yeah. You have to work towards your family and your children works for you.
6: Yeah.
5: And it's nice. I mean, I've spoken to other women and, you know, it's been so lovely because I've been able to speak and say, you know, I've got my daughter's doing this. My son's doing this. Have you had that issue? And, you know, what have you, how have you dealt with that? And that's positive conversation.
6: Yeah.
5: And I think when they do tell me, I think, oh, that's a good angle. I've not actually thought about that. So, you know, I'll try that. But it might not work.
6: Mm.
5: And I think that's how we have to see it, that these aren't solutions, they're options.
6: Mm.
5: And we're not going to, that might have worked for that family, but it's not going to work for you. And it doesn't mean that you're failing.
6: Yeah. Absolutely.
5: And it doesn't mean that you, because it worked for them and it's not working for me, you've not put your ingredients together properly. Yeah. It's absolutely. Just, you're going to bake a different cake. I like using the cake scenario.
6: You love
5: example.
6: Your cakes,
5: I
6: love don't my you? Cake. You still haven't baked me one yet, by the way. I'm still waiting.
5: I haven't done cake for a while, actually. the kids keep reminding me that, saying, Mom, you used to bake a cake every week. What happened? I said, yeah,
6: I've realized
5: that
6: now.
5: Yeah, I've realized that I need more protein. So I need to cut out the cakes now. I'm going to be making omelets now. Yeah, that'll be my new cake bake. But yeah, you know, and I think that's the important thing to remember here, that, you know, we have come to this earth, but we all have our own journey and we're going to be questioned on our own doings.
6: Absolutely.
5: So it's not going to be, you know, what did so-and-so do for you? We're just hoping that, you know, when we're not here, that's going to be our Sadhgacharya. That's going to be someone that's going to remember that so-and-so did this for me and remember us in a positive way. Yeah. But what did you do? And that's what we have to remind ourselves. So I agree with you. I think you're right that there, if we come together and try and resolve these situations, and, you know, in fairness to the mosques are trying. You know, my husband's come back and said that there's a lot of workshops now for fathers to go to to understand how to deal with their teenage sons.
6: Oh,
5: and I think it's, as much as I keep thinking, oh, it's not fair that the women aren't going. Actually, no, the fathers need to know.
6: Yeah.
5: We know what's going on. We sometimes can't communicate with our teenage sons like fathers can.
6: Yeah.
5: So if they can go to these workshops and get an idea of how it works, then it's brilliant.
6: Yeah, absolutely.
5: So I think they are, you know, we're getting younger imams now. We're getting people that are, you know, raising their voices and saying that actually something needs to be done. Changes need to happen. And,
6: absolutely.
5: You know, inshallah, those things are happening. But we've had a message come in, and this is the lady that shared the What Women Want. Thank you so much for that. Assalamu alaikum, ladies. Loving your show. Discussion today is definitely about me. I'm making some changes in life, and I believe it is time to invest in myself.
6: Yeah.
5: I will still fulfill my duties as a mother, as a wife and daughter, etc., but make time for myself, inshallah. Absolutely.
6: Mashallah.
5: Thank you so much. And well done. And keep up with it.
6: That
5: is exactly what we want to hear, that, it, you know, and I think the sandwich generation has hit that point now where you think, actually, you know, I'm going to do something for me. I'd love to hear what it is that you're doing, if you wouldn't mind sharing some of the changes that you've made in your life to invest in yourself, what you are doing. It would be nice for you to share that. But we're getting short on time, and I don't know where to go, but I mean, don't worry, because you're back next week with me, aren't you, Nazmin?
6: Oh, am I? Inshallah.
5: Yeah, inshallah, you're back. And listeners, we are going to, you know, talk in more depth about this next week as well. So, you know, don't feel that this is a one-off show. It's the September is the month of self-care awareness, so inshallah, over the next few weeks I will be talking a bit more about this. We've had another message come through. Can I say, please, as you're talking about the past, I find a lot of like my mother and aunties used to always say, be patient in family life as a whole. And nowadays, I think our sisters are more understanding and will stand up and say, no, this is wrong and it should not be like that. That's true.
6: Yeah.
5: You know, we were told to have sabr.
6: Yeah.
5: And, you know, be patient with all these things. And now we're actually saying, no, what's wrong is wrong. And what needs to be changed.
6: We're starting to realize what the actual meaning of sabr is. It's not oppression.
5: Yes.
6: Allah doesn't want to oppress anyone. And I think Yasmin Mujahid really touches touches upon that really well, doesn't she, in one of her...
5: She's very good. She does unveil a lot of that.
6: Yeah.
5: So we've got a couple of minutes of the show. And I, if you don't mind, Nazmin, just I wanted to reinforce some of the take-home messages from the show of today about how we can try and do self-care. Because, you know, ultimately, that was the hope that we would do. So schedule it like an appointment. Self-care shouldn't be whatever time is left over at the end of the day. Block off 15 to 30 minutes a day, and it's non-negotiable meeting. So you have to say it's non-negotiable. Doesn't matter what needs to be put on hold. I'm going to do that for myself. So take that time out. Practice micro reset. Micro rest. Self-care doesn't require hours. It's the three deep breaths, taking in between meetings, stepping outside for 5 minutes, taking a walk, sitting in a place in silence.
6: Absolutely.
5: You know, just coming into the house and not going straight to the kitchen and unfolding and, you know, just doing whatever you need to do. Take your shoes off, go in, sit down and have a sit down.
6: Yeah.
5: And just take your process, what you're about to do next.
6: Yeah, absolutely.
5: So having that self-talk to yourself, you know, audit energy drainers. So the how to say no, I guess, you know, track where the physical and emotional energy is coming in our lives, and, you know, try not to get yourself into the rut of doom scrolling, you know, thinking that this is me taking time out for myself. And you're just watching endless videos.
6: Yeah.
5: And it's a pointless activity. So try not to fall into that. That's not. So cut those things out of your life and, you know, and actually act on your self-care where you are physically doing something for yourself. Self-care from self-improvement. I'm reminding you, listeners, that it's about working harder on oneself. So, you know, you need to fix yourself. You're working on yourself, and don't feel guilty, because we feel guilty, you know, and it's just taking that time out on yourself.
6: Learn to love yourself.
5: Absolutely. So Nazmin, I'm going to put it over to you. You've got about 60 seconds.
6: Okay. So there's two very effective tools I'm going to give you, and I hope that listeners will take these on board. Try them first thing in the morning. So there is a Navy Army thing that they used to do before they would go out to battle. They would put their hand on their heart, feel the heartbeat, and they would close their eyes and they would take in 8 deep breaths. Okay. This sets the whole nervous system, and it sets the vagus nerve as well. Okay, that's one. Number two is when you wake up in the morning. This is not, I'm not a doctor or anything. It's just tried and tested and worked for me. 3 strands of saffron in warm water on an empty stomach. It is a natural antidepressant.
5: Okay.
6: I just wanted to share that with everyone. And love yourself. And remember, Allah loves you. Love yourself. And know that as Muslims.
5: Thank you so much, Nazmin. And inshallah, tune in next week. Assalamu alaikum.
6: Assalamu alaikum.
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13: Rasulullah, what he went through in Ta'if after losing his wife Khadija radiallahu anha, after losing Abu Talib, after being in that situation of boycott, the walk alone, that alone would drive any of us into absolute bitterness. Even then Rasulullah chooses Ihsan. And Rasulullah says that even if the hour came, وَفِي يَدِ أَحْدِكُمْ فَسِيلًا, you have a plant in your hand, you still haven't put it in the ground. And the hour has come. And Rasulullah says, even in that moment, plant that plant. Finish your task. Do your job. And leave the rest to Allah subhanahu wa ta'ala. Allah will ask you what you are doing in your own capacity. And never become bitter, never become pessimistic, never become hopeless, and never lose your character because of what's being shown to you.
14: 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Over 39,000 children in Gaza have lost one or both parents in the most brutal circumstances, and many of them have permanent injuries. 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
1: حديث 38. On the authority of Abu Huraira, may Allah be pleased with him. From the Messenger of Allah, may the blessings and peace of Allah be upon him, who said, when Allah created paradise and hellfire, he sent Jibrail to paradise, saying, look at it and at what I have prepared therein for its inhabitants. He said, so he came to it and looked at it and at what Allah had prepared therein for its inhabitants. He said, so he returned to him and said, by your glory, no one hears of it without entering it. So he ordered that it be encompassed by forms of hardship. And he said, return to it and look at what I have prepared therein for its inhabitants. He said, so he returned to it and found that it was encompassed by forms of hardship. Then he returned to him and said, by your glory, I fear that no one will enter it. He said, go to hellfire and look at it and at what I have prepared therein for its inhabitants. And he found that it was in layers, one above the other. Then he returned to him and said, by your glory, no one who hears of it will enter it. So he ordered that it be encompassed by lusts. Then he said, return to it. And he returned to it and said, by your glory, I am frightened that no one will escape from entering it. It was related by At-Tirmidhi, who said that it was a good and sound hadith, also by Abu Dawud and An-Nasai.
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1: 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So continue listening for more hadith and also duas inshallah.
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3: Hadith 6. On the authority of Abu Huraira, may Allah be pleased with him, who said, I heard the Messenger of Allah, may the blessings and peace of Allah be upon him, say, The first of people against whom judgment will be pronounced on the day of resurrection will be a man who has died a martyr. He will be brought and Allah will make known to him his favors and he will recognize them. The Almighty will say, And what did you do about them? He will say, I fought for you until I died a martyr. He will say, You have lied. You did but fight that it may be said of you. He is courageous. And so it was said. Then he will be ordered to be dragged along on his face until he is cast into hellfire. Another will be a man who has studied religious knowledge and has taught it and who used to recite the Quran. He will be brought and Allah will make known to him his favors and he will recognize them. The Almighty will say, And what did you do about them? He will say, I studied religious knowledge and I taught it and I recited the Quran for your sake. He will say, You have lied. You did but study religious knowledge that it might be said of you, He is learned. And you recited the Quran that it might be said of you, He is a reciter. And so it was said. Then he will be ordered to be dragged along on his face until he is cast into hellfire. Another will be a man whom Allah had made rich and to whom he had given all kinds of wealth. He will be brought and Allah will make known to him his favors and he will recognize them. The Almighty will say, And what did you do about them? He will say, I left no path untrodden in which you like money to be spent without spending in it for your sake. He will say, You have lied. You did but do so that it might be said of you, He is open-handed. And so it was said. Then he will be ordered to be dragged along on his face until he is cast into hellfire. It was related by Muslim, also by At-Tirmidhi and An-Nasa'i.

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1: Hadith 40. Narrated Abu Huraira, Allah's Messenger, peace and blessings be upon him, said, a believer who accompanies the funeral procession of a Muslim out of sincere faith and hoping to attain Allah's reward and remains with it till the funeral prayer is offered and the burial ceremonies are over, he will return with a reward of 2 kirats. Each kirat is like the size of the Mount Uhud. He who offers the funeral prayer only and returns before the burial, will return with the reward of 1 kirat only. Hadith 41. Narrated Abdullah, the Prophet, peace and blessings be upon him, said, abusing a Muslim is fusuk, an evil doing, and killing him is kufr, disbelief. Hadith 42. Narrated Ubadah bin As-Samit, Allah's Messenger, peace and blessings be upon him, went out to inform the people about the date of the night of decree, Al-Qadr, but there happened a quarrel between 2 Muslim men. The Prophet, peace and blessings be upon him, said, I came out to inform you about the date of the night of Al-Qadr, but as so-and-so and so-and-so quarreled, its knowledge was taken away, I forgot it, and maybe it was better for you. Now look for it in the 7th, the 9th, and the 5th, of the last 10 nights of the month of Ramadan. Hadith 43. Narrated Abu Huraira, one day while the Prophet, peace and blessings be upon him, was sitting in the company of some people, the angel, Gabriel came and asked, what is faith? Allah's Messenger, peace and blessings be upon him, replied, faith is to believe in Allah, his angels, the meeting with him, his apostles, and to believe in resurrection. Then he further asked, what is Islam? Allah's Messenger, peace and blessings be upon him, replied, to worship Allah alone and none else, to offer prayers perfectly, to pay the compulsory charity, zakat, and to observe fasts during the month of Ramadan. Then he further asked, what is ihsan, perfection? Allah's Messenger, peace and blessings be upon him, replied, to worship Allah as if you see him, and if you cannot achieve this state of devotion then you must consider that he is looking at you. Then he further asked, when will the hour be established? Allah's Messenger, peace and blessings be upon him, replied, the answerer has no better knowledge than the questioner. But I will inform you about its portents. 1. When a slave, lady, gives birth to her master. 2. When the shepherds of black camels start boasting and competing with others in the construction of higher buildings. And the hour is one of 5 things which nobody

0: Hadith 44. Narrated Abdullah bin Abbas, I was informed by Abu Sufyan that Heraclius said to him, I asked you whether they, followers of Muhammad, were increasing or decreasing. You replied that they were increasing. And in fact, this is the way of true faith till it is complete in all respects. I further asked you whether there was anybody, who, after embracing his, the Prophet's, religion, Islam, became displeased and discarded it. You replied in the negative, and in fact, this is, a sign of, true faith. When its delight enters the heart and mixes with them completely, nobody can be displeased with it.
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0: Hadith 32. Narrated Abu Hurairah, the Prophet, peace and blessings be upon him, said, religion is very easy, and whoever overburdens himself in his religion will not be able to continue in that way. So you should not be extremists, but try to be near to perfection and receive the good tidings that you will be rewarded, and gain strength by worshipping in the mornings, the afternoons, and during the last hours of the nights. Hadith 33. Narrated Al-Bara bin Azib, when the Prophet, peace and blessings be upon him, came to Medina, he stayed first with his grandfathers or maternal uncles from Ansar. He offered his prayers facing Baitul Maqdis, Jerusalem, for 16 or 17 months, but he wished that he could pray facing the Kaaba, at Makkah. The first prayer which he offered facing the Kaaba was the Usr prayer in the company of some people. Then one of those who had offered that prayer with him came out and passed by some people in a mosque who were bowing during their prayers, facing Jerusalem. He said addressing them, by Allah, I testify that I have prayed with Allah's messenger, peace and blessings be upon him, facing Makkah, Kaaba. Hearing that, those people changed their direction towards the Kaaba immediately. Jews and the people of the scriptures used to be pleased to see the Prophet, peace and blessings be upon him, facing Jerusalem in prayers, but when he changed his direction towards the Kaaba, during the
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5: Muhammad ibn Amr related from Abi Salama that Ibn Abbas, radiyallahu anhuma, stood to hold the saddle of Zayd ibn Thabit, his teacher. Ibn Thabit said, O cousin of the Messenger of Allah, move away. Ibn Abbas replied, This is how we treat our scholars and noble ones.
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5: أحيانا يأتيني مثل صلصلة الجرس وهو أشده على فيفصم عني وقد وعيت عنه ما قال وأحيانا يتمثل لي الملك رجلا فيكلمني فأعي ما يقول. قالت عائشة رضي الله عنها ولقد رأيته ينزل عليه الوحي في اليوم الشديد البرد فيفصم عنه وإن جبينه ليتفصد عرقا. The mother of the faithful believers, Al-Harith bin Hisham, asked Allah's messenger, O Allah's messenger, how is the divine inspiration revealed to you? Allah's messenger replied, Sometimes it is revealed, like the ringing of a bell. This form of inspiration is the hardest of all, and then this state passes off, after I have grasped what is inspired. Sometimes the angel comes in the form of a man and talks to me, and I grasp whatever he says. Aisha added, Verily I saw the Prophet, peace be upon him, being inspired divinely on a very cold day, and noticed the sweat dropping from his forehead as the inspiration was over.

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1: Hadith 24. On the authority of Abu Huraira, may Allah be pleased with him, who said that the Messenger of Allah, may the blessings and peace of Allah be upon him, said, If Allah has loved a servant of his, he calls Jibreel, on whom be peace, and says, I love so and so, therefore love him. He said, So Jibreel loves him. Then he calls out in heaven, saying, Allah loves so-and-so, therefore love him. And the inhabitants of heaven love him. He said, Then acceptance is established for him on earth. And if Allah has abhorred a servant of his, he calls Jibreel and says, I abhor so-and-so, therefore abhor him. So Jibreel abhors him. Then he calls out to the inhabitants of heaven, Allah abhors so-and-so, therefore abhor him. He said, So they abhor him. And abhorrence is established for him on earth. It was related by Muslim, also by Al-Bukhari, Malik, and At-Tirmidhi.
2: Gems and jewels, wise sayings, interesting events, and moral lessons from Islamic history. Iyaz and his quick decisions.
3: Iyaz ibn Muawiyah was a famous judge known for his intelligence and insight. Some people, however, were jealous both of his status and of his ability, so they tried to raise doubts about him. They said, He has in him a fault that no judge should have. When people come to him seeking judgment, he is quick in issuing his ruling. When Iyaz became aware of what they said about him, he called them to him and bestowed upon them wonderful hospitality. He extended forth one of his two hands and asked them, How many fingers do you see? They immediately said, Five. He said, How come you were so quick to answer? Why did you not first count them? One, two, three, and become from those who do not hasten in their judgment. They said, We are not slow in counting that which we already know. He said, Likewise with me. I do not delay in a matter regarding which I already know the ruling. And in this way, the distinguished judge showed them that he did not issue rulings in a quick or hasty manner.
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0: MashaAllah, what a great hadith and du'as. 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If you have any suggestions of any hadith and du'as we could play on Inspire FM, please send it on 0779-481822. So now continue listening to more hadith and du'as.
1: عن عائشة أم المؤمنين أنها قالت أول ما بدأ به رسول الله صلى الله عليه وسلم من الوحي الرؤيا الصالحة في النوم، فكان لا يرى رؤيا إلا جاءت مثل فلق الصبح، ثم حبب إليه الخلاء، وكان يخلو بغار حراء فيتحنث 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The commencement of the divine inspiration to Allah's messenger, peace be upon him, was in the form of good dreams which came true like bright daylight. And then the love of seclusion was bestowed upon him. He used to go in seclusion in the cave of Hira, where he used to worship Allah alone, continuously for many days before his desire to see his family. He used to take with him the journey food for the stay, and then come back to his wife, Khadijah, to take his food likewise again, till suddenly the truth descended upon him while he was in the cave of Hira. The angel came to him and asked him to read. The prophet, peace be upon him, replied, I do not know how to read. The prophet added, the angel caught me forcefully and pressed me so hard that I could not bear it anymore. He then released me and again asked me to read, and I replied, I do not know how to read. Thereupon he caught me again and pressed me a second time till I could not bear it anymore. He then released me and again asked me to read, but again I replied, I do not know how to read, or what shall I read? Thereupon he caught me for the third time and pressed me, and then released me and said, Read in the name of your Lord who has created all that exists, created man from a clot. Read, and your Lord is the most generous. Then Allah's messenger returned with the inspiration and with his heart beating severely. Then he went to Khadijah bint Khuwailid and said, Cover me, cover me. They covered him till his fear was over, and after that he told her everything that had happened and said, I fear that something may happen to me. Khadijah replied, Never. By Allah, Allah will never disgrace you. You keep good relations with your kith and kin, help the poor and the destitute, serve your guests generously, and assist the deserving calamity-afflicted ones. Khadija then accompanied him to her cousin Waraka bin Nawfal bin Asad bin Abdul Uzza, who, during the pre-Islamic period, became a Christian and used to write the writing with Hebrew letters. He would write from the Gospel in Hebrew as much as Allah wished him to write. He was an old man and had lost his eyesight. Khadija said to Waraka, "Listen to the story of your nephew, O my cousin." Waraka asked, "O my nephew, what have you seen?" Allah's messenger, peace be upon him, described whatever he had seen. Waraka said, "This is the same one who keeps the secrets, Angel Gabriel, whom Allah had sent to Moses. I wish I were young and could live up to the time when your people would turn you out." Allah's messenger asked, "Will they drive me out?" Waraka replied in the affirmative and said, "Anyone, man, who came with something similar to what you have brought was treated with hostility. And if I should remain alive till the day when you will be turned out, then I would support you strongly." But after a few days, Waraka died, and the divine inspiration was also paused for a while.

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1: السلام عليكم ورحمة الله بسم الله قال النبي صلى الله عليه وسلم من سام رمضان إيمانا واهتسابا غفر له ما تقدم من ذنبه. That whoever fasts Ramadan with faith seeking reward, his previous sins will be forgiven for him. 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